0: reflect on what you read, to read from the right sources, and to empower yourselves, ourselves with knowledge, and to use that to differentiate between right and wrong, and to then be harder to oppress. And that's what she always says, for anyone that asks for any message to read. And another thing that I would like to leave the listeners with as a mom, and one of the reasons that I actually stood with Fatma Zainab, is to show any parent whose child does something like this and who is imprisoned for something like this, it is nothing to be ashamed of. In fact, we should stand proudly by their side. We should support them, and we should advocate for them and raise awareness about them, because we are falling deeper into times when there's more darker times ahead of us. And if our children are brave enough to stand up against this injustice, then we should be standing right beside them and supporting them. And we should not be ashamed of our children being on the right or taking the right stance against injustice.
1: Indeed. I mean, there's much to learn from our children, particularly, I mean, children like Fatima Zainab Rajwani, that that understands, you know, that again, as a human being, this is enacting. This is not just embodying, but really enacting those values that we speak about. There's so much more that we would, that we wished we have time for, Sukaina Rajwani, that we could unpack. Mm-hmm. But we say shukran so much. Inshallah, we hope that you'll join us again at some point, because as you rightly said, it's so imperative for us to keep speaking about this, to make it known that this is happening. You know, that in some corner of the world, yes, and there's many of them we know that standing up and that showing us, you know, how to enact those values. Fatima Zainab Rajwani, as you said, you know, almost 10% of her life that she spent in prison already. Shukran so much for sharing with us this morning, for inspiring us and for reminding us. And please do convey our dearest salams and our du'as and our absolute support to Fatima Zainab.
0: I will do. Thank you so much for the opportunity. I really appreciate it.
1: Assalamu alaikum.
0: Salam. Thank you.
1: Sukaina Rajwani is the mother of Fatima Zainab Rajwani. She is one of the Fulton 25. Now, in August 2024, a group of six Palestine Action activists broke into the newly built secret site of Albert Systems. Please do yourself a favor. If you don't know about this case, go and Google it and go and read more. So we just spoken to Sukaina Rajwani, who's the mother of Fatima Zainab Rajwani. And she's a parent, yes, who's incredibly concerned about her daughter. But it was reminding us that, yes, indeed, you know, it's about also showing solidarity for families in similar situations, but indeed enacting those values and drawing strength from the Quran. That's a wrap of Contemporary Islam for this morning. Do stay with us. The 10 o'clock news follows.
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0: Yeah, the difference.

And pray in the small watches of the morning, it would be an additional prayer or spiritual profit for thee. Soon will thy Lord raise thee to a station of praise and glory. Say, O my Lord, let my entry be by the gate of truth and honor, and likewise my exit by the gate of truth and honor. And grant me from thy presence an authority to aid me. And say, truth has now arrived and falsehood perished, for falsehood is by its nature bound to perish. Verily Allah Most High has spoken the truth.

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2: Brothers and sisters in Islam, we're all aware that lecture is titled When All the Doors Have Closed. And what we want to discuss is a powerful dua that the Nabi sallallahu alayhi wasallam teaches his ummah. And this is a dua that is an ultimate solution to every single problem that you and I will ever experience in life. But before we start with this dua, we need to readjust and restart our minds on the importance of having a connection and a relationship with Allah Azza wa Jal. Brothers and sisters in Islam, when all the doors have closed, and that could be in any aspect of your life, in terms of relationships, let's say your relationships with people are not working, and every time you establish a relationship, it closes. Maybe the doors that are closing in your face are doors related to your financial affairs, your businesses, your wealth, your job, your health, whatever the case may be, the doors are closing and they are shutting closed in your face. When all the doors have closed, this is a sign and a message from Allah subhanahu wa ta'ala. If you do not read what Allah azza wa jal wants from you, you will fail miserably. And if you read the message of Allah azza wa jal correctly, then this door was only closed that Allah Azza wa Jal will open another door for you. The message, when every single door on earth is closed, the message to you and I is that Allah Azza wa Jal wants you to rush towards Him and to re-establish that relationship with Him. Because if all the doors on earth have closed, then the doors of the heavens remain open. They don't close. Imagine there was a tunnel and there were doors on the left and on the right of it. And you began to run to the closest door you want to exit out of it. And the door would close in your face. And the doors on the left of the tunnel and the right of the tunnel begin to close. What happens? You are forced in one direction. And that is the direction to the light at the end of the tunnel. Think of it like that. When every worldly door has closed, you are forced to keep moving until you re-establish that relationship with Allah Azza wa Jal and you enter through the doors of the mercy of Allah Azza wa Jal. Brothers and sisters in Islam, this is the message that you and I are supposed to read. And this is what many Muslims suffer today. You know, one of the problems that Muslims suffer today is that they open the news and they see a bit of news of events that are happening globally. Then they flick to social media and they flick through their reels and they see the filthy state of some of the Muslims. They see the sins, they see the corruption, they see the oppression, they see the injustice. And what happens to the average Muslim? He loses hope. He loses hope in Allah subhanahu wa ta'ala and he sees that the doors have closed and he gives up. He says, there is no solution for the world. Have you seen already comments people putting and saying, just nuke the world already? People are talking like this. They're saying, what's the point? Everything is closed. We've lost hope in humanity. There is no need to exist anymore. People are talking and they're saying, at this point, I just want to not exist anymore. What kind of hopelessness is this? This is not allowed for the believer to settle with such hopelessness in his heart. So this is what Muslims suffer across the world. They look on their social media, and that's the kind of emotion and feeling that they will have in their heart after they consume all this content that is out there. Brothers and sisters in Islam, yes, there may be no hope on earth. There may be no hope with anyone on earth. People are just like you and I. We're always in desperate need of each other and services of each other. So there may be no hope on earth. Maybe the doors are closed and shut on earth. But did you once tell yourself to look up to the heavens and remind yourself that the doors of Allah Azza wa Jal remain open and they never close? Brothers and sisters in Islam, our soul needs Allah Azza wa Jal 24 hours of the day, 7 days of the week. It cannot survive without Allah Azza wa Jal. The soul is ultimately from Allah. وَيَسْأَلُونَكَ عَنِ الرُّوحِ قُلِ الرُّوحُ مِنْ أَمْرِ رَبِّي. The soul was given to you by Allah Azza wa Jal. So it desperately needs Allah Azza wa Jal because it came from Him. Whereas if you were to observe the body, it came from the earth. It was made from organic matter on the earth. So the body is always in need of what the earth produces, of water and crops and vegetables and food and so on, for its survival. But the soul cannot survive without Allah Azza wa Jal. Hence the desperate need for the slave to turn to Allah subhanahu wa ta'ala. And I tell you something, brothers and sisters in Islam. If you distance yourself from people, those that you love, you see, each and every single one of us, you have people that you love in your life, whether family or friends and so on. If you choose to distance yourself from them, you become to feel isolated and lonely and sad and worried and depressed. These are the feelings that will be instilled within you if you distance yourself from loved ones. Imagine then the state of a person who distances himself from Allah, from his Lord, from his Maker, from his Creator. What kind of misery would he be feeling in life? Sometimes the misery that you're feeling, the answer is very simple. It is a relationship that you're supposed to establish with Allah and turn back to Him, subhanahu wa ta'ala. Brothers and sisters in Islam, every single prophet and every single messenger had doors closed in his face. Every single prophet and every single messenger, doors closed. Look at the situation of Ayyub alayhi salam. He lost his family, he lost his health, he lost his wealth. He lost his health to the point where he couldn't even get out of his bed to relieve himself. His wife had to carry him. He lost his reputation among his community. They all ran away from him because they feared he might have a disease that we may contract. This was Ayyub alayhi salam.

opens a door and he exits this situation altogether. And Nuh alayhi salam, the same thing. When all the doors have closed and he lost hope in his people, he turns to Allah. Rabbi inni maghloob fantasir. My Lord, I've been overtaken by my people. Maghloob, I've become defeated among my people. Fantasir, give me victory. Instant relief comes and Allah Azza wa Jal grants him victory. You look at the situation of Maryam radiallahu anha. And she comes and she approaches the people. And she says to them, when the doors have closed, who's going to save you from that situation? When your chastity and your dignity has been accused, how are you going to save yourself from this situation? The doors have closed. She would say at that time, إِنِّي نَذَرْتُ لِلرَّحْمَانِ صَوْمًا. She said to her people, I've made a commitment to Allah that I will remain silent. فَلَنْ أُكَلِّمَ الْيَوْمَ إِنْسِيًّا. I will not speak to a single human being from today. What does that mean? Meaning the only one I will speak to is Allah Azza wa Jal. Therefore, once again, when the doors were closed, the only one she's interested in keeping communication and talk was with Allah subhanahu wa ta'ala. You look at the situation of Asiya radiallahu anha, under the tormentful beating and punishment of Fir'aun and his army. And at that moment when the doors were closed, what did she say? رَبِّ ابْنِ لِي عِنْدَكَ بَيْتًا فِي الْجَنَّةِ وَنَجِّنِي مِنْ فِرْعَوْنَ وَعَمَلِهِ وَنَجِّنِي مِنَ الْقَوْمِ الظَّالِمِينَ. My Lord, build for me a house. عندك. I want to be neighbors with you. Build a house right beside you. ابْنِ لِي عِنْدَكَ بَيْتًا فِي الْجَنَّةِ وَنَجِّنِي مِنْ فِرْعَوْنَ. 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And save me from the wrongdoers and the evildoers. And that's the same situation with Musa alayhi salam. Musa alayhi salam, I told you, the doors are closed. He ran away from Egypt because the army was coming to come after him. They want him dead. So he comes out. He has no clue where he's going. He's got no compass, no GPS to guide him through this desert. But then he turns and he says, Allah Azza wa Jal says about him, فَخَرَجَ مِنْهَا خَائِفًا. He left Egypt scared and worried. And now Musa alayhi salam is a human being. He experiences these emotions. The doors were that shut and sealed that he felt lonely. He felt worried and scared. يَتَرَقَّبْ. And he was anticipating, awaiting something. And then he said, رَبِّي نَجِّنِي مِنَ الْقَوْمِ الظَّالِمِينَ. Once again, he turned to Allah with a dua. He said, my Lord, save me from the wrongdoers, from the evildoers. Instant relief will come. After 8 days of travel in the desert, he will find his work opportunity with Madian, and he will do service in that community, and he'll eventually marry the daughter of Shu'aib in that community, and his life continues from there. So brothers and sisters in Islam, I intended to give you a lot of examples at the beginning so I can show you that these prophets, and not all of them were prophets, some were noble, righteous people, but one common thing among them all is that when the doors shut in their face, they all were quick to recognize and realize that the doors of the heavens remain, and they would turn to Allah subhanahu wa ta'ala, calling on to Allah Azza wa Jal for His mercy and for His relief. And this is exactly what the believers should be doing when the doors have closed. Because Allah Azza wa Jal, He says, أُولَٰئِكَ الَّذِينَ هَدَى اللَّهِ فَبِهُدَاهُمْ اِقْتَدِهِ. Allah Azza wa Jal, He says, these are the people that Allah Azza wa Jal has guided, so follow in their guidance. Follow their guidance. For what an incredible and an amazing journey to begin tonight with. And that is to remind each other and to encourage and inspire one another that when the doors have shut in your life, in any aspect of life, the believer is supposed to read the message of Allah correctly, and that Allah Azza wa Jal wants you to turn to Him and further that relationship and implore Him and beg Him subhanahu wa ta'ala for what you want in your life and worldly affairs. Brothers and sisters in Islam, especially in the last third of the night, in when Nabi sallallahu alayhi wa sallam, he says, إِذَا كَانَ ثُلُثُ اللَّيْلِ الْبَاقِي. When the last third of the night remains, which approximately is about 2 a.m., when that time

0: enters, يهبط الله عز وجل إلى السماء الدنيا. Allah عز وجل descends to the lowest heaven سبحانه وتعالى. ثم يفتح أبواب السماء. And then he opens the doors of the heavens. He opens the doors of the heavens. ثم يبسط يده. Then he stretches his hand out. All of this we believe in. How it happens? The knowledge of this is with Allah subhanahu wa ta'ala. Then Allah azza wa jalla will say, هل من سائل هل من سائل يعطى سؤله? Is there anyone that is asking? Is there anyone that wants anything so that I may give him? And it's one thing for Allah to say, is there anyone asking? And it's a completely another thing for Allah to say, is there anyone asking for something so that I may give him? You see this, so that I may give him, we learn from this that at that time, a dua is a guaranteed accepted dua. That's what we learn from it. Allahu Akbar. Imagine a king in this worldly life came to you and said, brother, sister, is there something you want and I can give you at this very moment? What does that mean? Yani it means ask and you will get what you want right now. You will get it. هَلْ مِنْ سَائِلٍ يُعْطَى سُؤْلَهِ فَلَا يَزَالُ كَذَلِكَ حَتَّى يَطْلُعَ الْفَجْرِ والله عز وجل remains repeating this until أذان الفجر. Imagine this, your Lord saying and repeating throughout the entire thought of the night, do you want anything so I may give you? Do you want anything so I may give you? The one who is serious and really troubled and bothered in this worldly life would be up at that time praying and asking Allah Azza wa Jal. And the one who is not bothered and troubled by anything would most likely be asleep at this time. So don't complain and don't be confused when you sleep through this time and you're still in shock. How come my worldly affairs haven't changed yet? Maybe you make the change first. And I tell you something. You don't have to be up from your bed in a state of wudu, in your salat. And I often say to my brothers and sisters in Islam, al-du'a doesn't require wudu. Al-du'a doesn't require you facing al-qibla. Al-du'a doesn't require for you to be in a salat. Al-du'a requires a present heart, and that's it. So at 2 a.m., if you feel like it's too cold for you to get up, raise your hand from your bed and ask Allah subhanahu wa ta'ala for that which you need. If you feel like your sins are bothering you, and this is the case for all of us, and that they are what is sealing and shutting the doors, because most likely that's the case, then Allah Azza wa Jalla is also asking, is there anyone out there seeking forgiveness so that I may forgive him? So this is the real relationship that the slave has with his Lord, especially at this time. Cannot go to waste, brothers and sisters in Islam. You know, when Jibreel comes down, it's Laylatul Qadr. What do you say about the night in where Allah Himself comes down? You might think that, wallah, if Allah Azza wa Jal comes down, that has to be a special event and it should be happening once every 10 years. Lakin it's happening every single night. Why? This is Allah teaching us that you are in need of Allah Azza wa Jal every single night and every single day. This is why He would come down every single night, so that I'm available for my slaves, for my servants. And this is an intimate type of relationship. Otherwise Allah Azza wa Jal always answers a dua of a servant any time of the day and the night. But when you're serious about your problems, you will make sure that you are before Allah Azza wa Jal in the times He loves for you to be standing before Him subhanahu wa ta'ala. Of course, there are times more virtuous than others. And that last part of the night is the most virtuous part of the night. So brothers and sisters in Islam, we pay attention to this matter. And I tell you something. We said at the beginning of the talk, when all the doors have closed, we turn to Allah subhanahu wa ta'ala through a dua. And I want to tell you something here that I find quite dangerous. Among the many words that the youth and others speak, sometimes I get this. Sometimes I get this. And this thing is growing now. And perhaps you've heard it. Sometimes people say, brother, this and this and this is happening. And I've tried this and this. Please tell me something other than dua, salat and Quran. Have you heard this or not? Tell me something other than a dua. And I say, brother, I don't give in to these things. The moment I hear this, I say, brother, repeat what you said. I will give you something other than a dua. Yani, what guidance do you want? Give you something from the Bible? Yani, I tell you what of solution is there? And the Muslim, Allah, you're not a Muslim. I'm telling you, these are prophets and these are noble people. And in the most pressing situations, when the doors are shut closed, they would, Rabbi, Rabbi, Rabbi, Rabbi, all of them. So what are you, yani, what are you looking for? A magic pill? Doesn't exist on the market. Your medicine is to turn to Allah. You've turned, turn again. You turned again, turn a third time. Keep turning every time you turn. Allah loves this. Imagine, this is a problem that exists in your life that is forcing you to turn to Allah and re-establish this relationship with Him. That's the beauty of the entire situation. Imagine the problem didn't exist and the door never closed. How heedless would you be? How far away from Allah Azza wa Jal would you be? Often we ask, why did Allah create problems in this worldly life? Why? Couldn't have He created us like how He created Adam in the paradise with a stress-free life, calamity-free life? Of course Allah could have created this on earth for us. Definitely He could have. But how heedless would it have made us? How tough would have the heart become? You would have seen no purpose to turn to Allah Azza wa Jal. You would have found no desperation to turn to Allah Azza wa Jal. And as a result, you would have seen that all of us would have been doomed and destroyed on the day of judgment. So no, we'd rather a life that Allah created with its pains and calamities, but it leads us to Allah and to the paradise, than a life stress-free, keeping us away from Allah, and eventually ending up in a position that is no good. So we ask Allah Azza wa Jal to allow us to appreciate and understand this meaning. Brothers and sisters in Islam, wallahi, I tell you something. Your relationship with a dua would say a lot about your relationship with Allah. The more dua in your life, the stronger a dua in your life, we can already tell. And that's a good sign for you to know that your relationship with Allah is strong. And if your relationship with a dua is weak, like once a while, then that means that your relationship with Allah is also broken and once a while. Ey Allah, understand and take this as I'm saying it to you. Understand it like this. When you make a dua, you're talking to Allah. When you have very little dua in your life, I don't know, can we say about this person, he said, well, I don't enjoy talking to Allah, so I don't really find any need to talk to Him now. Whenever I got something, I'll talk to Him. Is that what he's saying? The one that abandons a dua and has very little dua in his life? I tell you an example. Give you an example so you can understand. If you were to ask me about someone I know, and you said to me, how is brother so-and-so? And I said to you, Wallah, alhamdulillah, he's very good. Wallah, I speak to him every day. What are you going to think? You're going to think that my relationship with him is very strong, right? Imagine you asked me about the same brother. And I said to you, and you told me, how is he? I said, Wallah, brother, man, last time I spoke to him was, I think, just before Ramadan. Yeah, alhamdulillah, he was good then. Automatically, what does that tell you about my relationship with him? It's not as strong. Yeah, it's there, but it's not strong. If I said to you, I speak to the brother every day, mashallah, I see him at the cafe, I talk to him, mate. There's a well-established relationship. Brothers and sisters in Islam, to Allah belongs the highest of examples. Lakin your dua says a lot about your relationship with Allah Azza wa Jal. And this is why, shuf, a dua is in a salat. Ad-du'a is in the mornings, adhkaru al-sabah. Ad-du'a is in the evenings, adhkaru al-masa'. We're encouraged to get up in the last third of the night. Ad-du'a is after the prayers. Ad-du'a is before the salat, between al-adhan wal-iqama. Ad-du'a exists many times during the day and many times during the night. so that Allah Azza wa Jal helps us and enables us to strengthen our relationship with Him subhanahu wa ta'ala. Brothers and sisters in Islam, a dua that I want to share with you. Brothers and sisters in Islam, this is a dua that the Nabi sallallahu alayhi wa sallam taught his daughter Fatima radiallahu anha. And this dua is supposed to be said once in the morning and once in the evening. That's how important it is. Some people, they're on medication and they have to take the pill twice a day. The morning and the evening adhkar work like that. Two doses a day. If you miss them, you're going to feel pain and the day and the night is not going to be right. A dua was mentioned in the hadith of Anas ibn Malik radiallahu anhu. He said that the Nabi sallallahu alayhi wa sallam said to his daughter Fatima radiallahu anha, مَا يَمْنَعُكِ أَن تَسْمَعِي مَا أُوصِيكِ بِهِ. He said, Fatima, what prevents you from doing and listening to that which I want to advise you of? Well, nothing is stopping her. But this is a means in how to capture the attention of the listener. It's like if I was to say to you, I got advice for you. Why don't you listen to my advice? You say, what do you want? What's your advice? Tell me. I'll be a lot more excited. So Nabi sallallahu alayhi wa sallam does this with his daughter Fatima radiallahu anha. He says to her, إِذَا أَصْبَحْتِ وَإِذَا أَمْسَيْتِ. Whenever you enter the morning, which is after Salat al-Fajr, and whenever you enter the evening, which is Asr time, then say, يَا حَيُّ يَا قَيُّومُ بِرَحْمَتِكَ أَسْتَغِيثُ أَصْلِحْ لِشَأْنِي كُلَّهُ وَلَا تَكِلْنِي إِلَى نَفْسِي طَرْفَةَ عَيْنٍ. 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Don't leave me to myself, even for the blink of an eye. Allahu Akbar. Once in the morning, once in the evening. Not only that, but Anas radiallahu anhu also mentioned that whenever Nabi sallallahu alayhi wa sallam experienced a calamity of any sort, he would say, Ya Hayyu Ya Qayyum, bi rahmatika astaghith. So this is not only said in the morning and in the evening, but it's also said when the doors have been closed in your face. Ya Hayyu Ya Qayyum, bi rahmatika astaghith. Brothers and sisters in Islam, this is advice from the greatest of mankind, which is the Nabi sallallahu alayhi wa sallam. And who did he give this advice to? Who? Fatima radiallahu anha, who is also known as what? She is also known as Sayyidatu Nisa'i al-Alameen, Sayyidatu Ahli al-Jannah. She's the master and the chief of women. And she is the master and the chief of the women of the paradise. So the greatest man on earth giving advice to the greatest woman on earth, Allahu Akbar. How much more important is this dua for you and I? From the greatest to the greatest, even we are in desperate need of this dua. More importantly, understanding this dua, and even of greater importance, saying it in its right times and asking Allah Azza wa Jal through this dua. Brothers and sisters in Islam, Ya Hayy. The name of Allah Azza wa Jal, Al Hayy, the all living. Al Qayyum, the sustainer of all things. This is known as At Tawassul bi Asma'illahi Al Husna. The dua begins by two great names of Allah. And when a dua begins with the name of Allah, this is known as At-Tawassul. At-Tawassul means seeking a way to Allah. And the best way to seek a way to Allah is to call unto Him through His names. And this is the etiquette of a dua. This is the best type of a dua that begins with you asking Allah through His names first. Then your request comes later. Don't you find this to be the very same pattern in the first surah of the Quran? Surah Al-Fatiha? Surah Al-Fatiha has a dua in it. Ihdina al-sirat al-mustaqim. But Surah Al-Fatiha did not begin Allahu Akbar. Ihdina al-sirat al-mustaqim. Sirat al-ladhina an'amta alayhim. That's not manners. Al-Fatiha began with a praise of Allah. Alhamdulillahi Rabbil Alameen. All praise belongs to the Lord of the worlds. Ar-Rahman, Ar-Rahim. Can you see how many names of Allah we've mentioned so far? Lillah, Rabb, Ar-Rahman, Ar-Rahim, Malik, Yawm al-Din. Five names of Allah we began by praising Him. Afterwards came, Ihdina al-Sirat al-Mustaqim. So this dua follows the same pattern, and this is the best type of a dua. But I tell you something, in addition to this, what makes this dua unique is that Al-Hayy Al-Qayyum are actually the greatest names of Allah Azza wa Jal. And this is proven in a hadith. Abu Umam Al-Bahili radiyallahu anhu, he said, Ismullahi Al-A'zam, the greatest name of Allah. Alladhi idha du'iya bihi a'ta, wa idha su'ila bihi ajab. That if you are to ask Allah through this name, He will definitely give. He said that the greatest name of Allah is found in three surah of the Quran. Surah Al-Baqarah, in Surah Al-Imran, and Surah Taha. If we were to look at these three surah, we're going to find two of Allah's names that are common and repeated in these three surah. In Surah Al-Baqarah, Allahu la ilaha illa huwa al-hayyu al-qayyum. In Surah Al-Imran, Alif Lam Mim, Allahu la ilaha illa huwa al-hayyu al-qayyum. And in Surah Taha, wa'anatil wujuhu lil-hayyi al-qayyum. Therefore, the greatest name of Allah Azza wa Jal is Al-Hayyu Al-Qayyum, as mentioned by Imam Ibn Al-Qayyim rahimahullah. So we're off to a powerful start in this dua. And why are they the greatest names of Allah Azza wa Jal? Al-Ulama rahimahumullah, they said because the name of Allah Al-Hayy and Al-Qayyum, they combine and they gather within them all the attributes and the actions of Allah Azza wa Jal. So when you say Al-Hayy, you're actually also calling out to Allah through His name, Al-Aleem, Al-Hakim, Al-Khabir, Al-Wadud, Al-Kareem, because He's Al-Hay. So Al-Hay necessitates that He's also Al-Aleem, Al-Qadir, Al-Hakim, Al-Khabir, and all these names and attributes. That's why they were the greatest names of His subhanahu wa ta'ala. Brothers and sisters in Islam, Al-Hay, they're all living. Wallahi, the one who knows Allah through His name Al-Hayy will find an immense and an abundant amount of peace and comfort and serenity in his life. I want to give you an example. And imagine with me, a child, a young child, comes up to his father and he says, Dad, if you were to die, who's going to look after us? Who's going to pay our bills? Who's going to feed us? Who's going to drive us around and look after us and take care of us? The child is scared, he's worried, and he's speaking to his father like that. And I pause here for a moment to say to you that, wallahi, this is not a situation to be imagined. This is actually something that is actually happening. We ask Allah Azza wa Jal to bring immense relief and aid to our brothers and sisters in Gaza and around the world. But now imagine with me, this father looks back at his child and he says, Son, I'm alive. I'm living. Don't worry about this. How much comfort is put in this child's heart the moment he hears from his father that he's alive and living. Son, don't worry about these things. Move on. To Allah Azza wa Jal belongs the highest of example.
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Assalamualaikum warahmatullahi wabarakatuh and good morning. Goeiemôre. Moweni. Namaste. To the Breakfast Club on 100.4 FM. It's Sunday the 6th of September 2026 in the Gregorian calendar, which coincides with the 24th of Rabiul Awal 1448 in the Hijri calendar. And as per usual, our talking points this morning, we'll be chatting with the award-winning journalist from The Citizen in Johannesburg, Brother Faisal Patel, on News on the Horizon. We'll be bringing you a few tips on sport as well and what has happened over the last week and yesterday. The box clinching, that one, 29-24. But the Black Ferns, the Lady All Blacks, they were way too good for our Springbok women. We might bring you a little bit of snooker as well, but that will run into the sports segment for this morning. And then, of course, just after 8 a.m. this morning, we will be chatting to some amazing people about World Cup

0: continuing to claim Palestinian lives. The Palestinian Health Ministry in Gaza has recorded 17 deaths in the enclave over the past 72 hours. The figure includes 5 newly reported deaths, 1 person who succumbed to injuries, and 11 bodies recovered from the rubble from the brutal US-backed Israeli bombardments since October 2023. A further 27 people have been injured in the past 2 days. Now, since the so-called ceasefire on October 11th, Gaza health authorities have recorded over 1,300 martyrs and nearly 4,500 injuries. Officials say 815 bodies have also been recovered since October 11th. The number of martyrs in Gaza since October 7th, 2023 now exceeds 73,600, with over 174,500 reported injured. And finally, tensions between the Minister of Basic Education, Siviwe Khwarube, and the Director General, Ntanzima Mweli, has prompted calls for President Cyril Ramaphosa to intervene. It follows Mweli defying a ministerial decision over the new foundation phase textbook catalogue. Khwarube previously indicated that the 1.6 billion rand tender will remain suspended after an independent investigation identified serious flaws in the process. However, the Director General gave it the green light. DA leader Jordan Hill-Lewis has called on President Ramaphosa to intervene, stating that the President must either act himself or give the Minister the authority she needs to hold Mweli accountable. Hill-Lewis added that public servants and officials can't be permitted to frustrate a Minister who is trying to clean up a compromise process and protect taxpayers and learners. Recapping the top story on Radio 786. Two suspects have been arrested after being found in the possession of explosive devices, including 50 electronic detonators. The explosives were valued at 130,000 rand. The Hawks tracked down the suspects in Mbombela on Friday during an intelligence-driven operation carried out by SAPS, private security and anti-illicit mining groups. A 37-year-old undocumented foreign national and a 36-year-old South African were taken into custody. That's the news for now. The next bulletin follows at 12 o'clock.
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0: On the weather front for Cape Town today, a pleasantly warm and sunny day is expected and will be accompanied by a southeasterly breeze reaching speeds of 13 kilometers per hour. Temperatures should range from 14 to a high of 25 degrees.
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0: صدق الله العظيم.
1: It is the janaza of Abdullah Bartus, formerly from Elsiskral, Mannenberg, the husband of Shahnaz Bartus, father of Naima Ma'rufa Abu Bakr and Abdul Qayyum. The address is number 48 Katberg Road in Heideveld. The janaza will be after Dhuhr today. The masjid is still to be confirmed, and the deceased will be laid to rest at the Constantia Maqbara. And the person to contact is Ma'rufa 063-084-4706. It is the janaza of Abdullah Bartus, formerly from Elsiskral, Mannenberg, the husband of Shahnaz Bartus, father of Naima Ma'rufa Abu Bakr and Abdul Qayyum, of number 48 Katberg Road, Heideveld. The janaza will be after Dhuhr. The masjid still to be confirmed. It is the Constantia Maqbara, and the contact person is Ma'rufa at 063-084-4706. Let me repeat that number, 063-084-4706. Verily, from Allah do we come, and our ultimate return is to Allah subhanahu wa ta'ala.

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1: Time has gone 12 minutes past 8 on the Breakfast Club 100.4 FM. Let us do two quick messages. The first one is from Sister Mumtaz Mauser. She says, Salam Shafiq, Aisha and Tariq, excellent Sunday morning Breakfast Club team. Heart rendering program, excellent topics. Love you guys, Mumtaz Mauser. May the Almighty Allah in His infinite mercy grant Aisha's daughter a speedy recovery and complete shifa, inshallah. Amen, Aisha. You are dearly missed. You are definitely dearly miss my beloved sister Aisha Abdullah Nagia. Shukran very much for that message. Mumtaz Mauser, she also sent in a dua for us. Assalamu alaikum. I instantly thought of sending this to you. I pray that Allah gives you everything you want in this life and hereafter. I pray that Allah heals you and removes your worries, pain and suffering. I pray that Allah sends you so many blessings and reasons to smile that you forget all the hurt you've ever been through. Ameen. Shukran very much. There's another message that came through. Yes, yes. Assalamu alaikum wa rahmatullah. Also to Auntie Nabawiya of Mandalay, whose husband returned to Almighty Allah subhanahu wa ta'ala, and all du'as made for and by her be accepted. Ameen. Shukran for that message, and condolences to Auntie Nabawiya on the loss of Uncle Faiz. I did not know about that. May Allah Ta'ala make it easy for the entire family, inshallah, and put contentment in their hearts. And this morning, of course, we're talking about Kusista, the main thing on Cape Town's calendar for a Sunday morning. Few things speaks to the heart of Cape Town quite like a freshly made kusista, golden spiced, beautifully fragrant, slightly crisp on the outside, soft on the inside, and coated in that delicious syrup and coconut. But the kusista is so much more than a sweet treat. It carries stories of Cape Malay heritage, family traditions, community faith, migration, and generations of recipes passed from one kitchen to another. Now, on Sunday Conversation, we're celebrating World Kusista Day and exploring the rich history and culture influence behind the one of Cape Town's most beloved delicacies. Joining us is Mishka Sal, soot and spice connoisseur from Spice Etc. in Simonstown. And we unpack where the kusista comes from, how it became such an important part of Cape Town's food culture, and what makes one kusista stand out from another. And of course, we'll get this question that might have Cape Town divided. Yeah, die mense, almal wat kusistas maak, myne is die beste, almal sin is die beste. But anyway, it is what it is. So where do you find the best kusista in the mother city? Only you would know. On the line we have Mishka Sal. Assalamu alaikum, sis. How are you doing?
2: Walaikum salam, Shafiq. I'm very well. Salam to you and to all the listeners out there. Shafiq, you're going to get me into trouble. Grote trouble met die kusista story. Where does one get the best kusista from? But in elk geval.
1: Maisie, when I get a free kusista, that's the best kusista as far as I'm concerned. Mishka, let's start at the beginning. What do we actually know about the origins of the kusista, and how did this beloved Cape delicacy become part of Cape Town's culinary identity, if I should put it that way?
2: Okay, well, you're putting it very well. Let's first start with the origin of the name kusista. So obviously the ku part comes from the word cook, meaning cake. But now the sister part, right, the kusista part. What my research suggests is that the sister part either comes from when those little oval pasties get dropped into the oil, you know, you get the sizzle part, so sizzle sister. Okay. But I prefer this version of the story, and the version goes something to the effect of when all the ladies used to get together, they'd be sharing little stories, chats, gossiping a little bit, sticking the stories going here and there. So the aunties who started making the Kusisters, that's how the name evolved. Kusister. So sisters making cook.
1: Interesting, eh? But we use the Afrikaans word, Kusister.
2: Kusister, exactly. Because we are Afrikaans. So
1: exactly.
2: We generally say
1: our Kusister. But it's actually the Kusister. But there's one that the Afrikaners also make. They called it the cook sisters, like that twirly one with no
2: that
1: coconut on it.
2: That is the twirly, very syrupy one that's oversweet. No, ours is much better. I'm sorry. Ours wins hands down.
1: I'm not even going to argue about that.
2: Exactly. You know, who doesn't want a lekker warm kusister straight out of the syrup? But anyways, let's talk about where this kusister comes from, our version of it. So, you know, our forefathers come from a diverse amount of countries, and mainly the Southeast Asian countries, your Malaysians, Indonesians, which we are part of very much. And we also come from Indian heritage. So the kusister, as we know it, has got all those influences. And we also know that our forefathers came here as slaves and workers to the European people. So obviously they had to cater to the tastes of their masters. But we are innovative people, man. Our people are seriously innovative. So what do? We take a normal old gewone donut and we jazz it up with all the spices that became our iconic kusister.
1: Very interesting. So, Mishka, for many families making the kusister, but I'm going to say kusister.
2: It is kusister.
1: Yeah, it's more about than following a recipe. It's something that gets passed down through generations. I mean, I know that these ladies, they take a handful of something and hoy it, and it works.
2: Oh, it does work, you know, like, you know, let me just put a handful of aniseed and nachi peel, and when the ancestors tell me to stop putting it in, and then I'll stop. But yes, that absolutely does work. But, you know, like you said now, generations of recipes get passed down from family to family. So in my family, for example, I remember my oma having to make kusisters on a Sunday morning. And people would line up and they would come in with their bucky to come and buy their kusisters. And if they didn't have a bucky, they would get this brown paper bag. The old people used to call it a kadus. Okay. And their kusisters were put in a kadus, and that's how you bought your five kusisters or whatever it was. So my grandmother obviously had a very unique and specific recipe. And back then, they didn't roll up the kusister like we would do it, like, you know, make it easier. I remember she had this little board, and it was called the kusister plankie. And she used to roll the kusisters out individually on this little kusister plankie before frying it. Anyways, so having said that, my mom and her sisters, they all made kusisters, but each one put their unique twist to their own recipes, obviously derived from Oma's original recipe. And that's how you still hold on to the family traditional recipe, but you kind of make it your own. So, you know, for example, added more karamonkiners. My mother added more cinnamon to hers. And so it was the same recipe, just tweaked here and there.
1: Okay. Now, Mishka, the flavors. What is the stuff that is the basic stuff, the basic spices that is basically used for the kusister that gives that distinctive taste and that distinctive aroma?
2: That spice and that smell you get. Okay, so cardamom, elaichi, karamok, as we call it, is a definite. Cinnamon is a definite. Now, aniseed is neither here or there, in my opinion. Some people like it, some people don't. Either whole aniseed or the fine aniseed, and definitely nachi peel. I don't think a kusister is complete without nachi peel in it.
1: I was going to ask you, the nachi peel, what significance does a nachi peel have?
2: The nachi peel just gives it a beautiful citrusy, zesty aroma that you can definitely taste is not there when people don't use nachi peel.
1: And does that go with the syrup, the nachi peel?
2: No. You actually dry. In the old days, when it was wintertime is nachi season, so my gran used to actually string the nachi peel. After you're done eating nachi, you don't go and throw that peel away. You give it to Oma. Oma strings it onto cotton and hangs it at the cold stove to dry out. And then these dried nachi peels would sit in a jar until it comes to kusista time. And they used to grind it up and use the nachi peel in the actual pastry. Nowadays, you can go into most spice shops and it's available all year round. So, it's been made quite easy.
1: That is like super interesting what you've just mentioned. Super interesting. Now, Mishka, what actually makes a great kusista? Okay. Is it the texture, the spices, the syrup, the coconut, or is it that secret ingredient or technique that separates an ordinary kusista from an exceptional kusista? Because for me personally, it must have that aniseed taste, the anise, like you say.
2: Yes.
1: Oh, you know, the palate will tell you the kusista is melting in your mouth.
2: Yeah, and my tongue is now busy singing and I'm getting all those. Okay, now you're wanting me to have a kusista, so my immediately here. Okay, well, look at here. Different people have different preferences. For me, I like a nice dark brown kusista on the outside that's got to be crispy and the inside must be soft and pillowy and it's got to be quite spicy. I like a spicy kusista, but that doesn't mean to say that someone who makes a lighter kusista that's maybe got a denser consistency isn't wrong. It depends on preference. I like a kusista that isn't soaked with syrup. I like the outside to be coated nicely with syrup, and it must be a thick syrup for me and rolled into lots of coconut. And it's got to be fine coconut, not the grove coconut.
1: You know, this is so unfair, Mishka. I sit in the studio with Tariq or someone what? And that's your kusista inside. But alhamdulillah, we work through it in our minds. You know, we work through it in our minds and imagine the taste and the aroma is around us.
2: But then, you know what? You guys are going to have to make a plan to come through to Simonstown. There is kusistas available every day at Spice Etc. in Simonstown. We don't just reserve kusistas for a Sunday morning.
1: Okay, I can't promise you anything. I'll bring the family through. I will let you know when we're coming. Inshallah. And I got all Simonstown's kusistas. Now, Mishka, before I ask you the final question, of course, you get the kusista or the kusista, as they say. And of course, then you get the bola. Now, the bola is a bit tasty. How did the bola emanate?
2: Don't get me going on the bola. Listen, okay, so the bola is actually also a very interesting story. So, in the Netherlands, they make this thing called oliebollen. It basically is a bola. But it's a plain drop donut. So the batter is very similar to what we make. Drop donut, dropped into oil. They come up with these little bollekies just like our bolla. And all they do in the Netherlands is they sift powdered sugar, icing sugar over it. So again, you know, we are innovative people. We're not just going to settle for a plain donut. So again, with the bola, we added our own spices. A little bit of karamonk goes into it. And we make it exact. The recipe is almost exactly the same, except we add karamonk to ours. And then some people add custard to theirs and any other flavors that they like. And so originally, we have taken the oliebollen and we've jazzed it up with our own twists and spices to make bolas. And then instead of boring old icing sugar sifted on it, we also did the whole syrup thing and rolled in coconut.
1: So
2: because we like coconut.
1: Yeah. So when we do come to Simonstown, are we assured that there will be a bola as well?
2: There's going to be a bola for you.
1: No,
2: there's going to be kusistas for you. You will find salomis and samosas.
1: Don't go there, girl. Don't go there. You're revving me up.
2: And to top it off, we've got a really, really nice garden for the kids to run in. We are situated at the Heritage Museum at Amleigh House.
1: Okay.
2: So it's not just going to be a food experience. When you come to Spice Etc. and Blue Cherry Thrift, you will get the whole cultural experience. Our shops are at the Amleigh House Heritage Museum in King George Way. So it will be not just flavorful, you know, culinary experience. It will be a cultural experience as well.
1: It will be an outing with a difference.
2: Yes.
1: Absolutely.
2: Absolutely.
1: And now for the big one, Miss Kasal. Cape Town's best cuisista. What did you discover in your search? What makes these cuisistas stand out? And what should listeners look for when deciding whether they found the perfect cuisista? And like I always say, the perfect cuisista is the one that just came out of the syrup and it actually melts in your mouth.
2: Okay, well, that's the only kind of cuisista you are going to get at my shop. We don't make the cuisistas and let it stand on the counter. The same with the samosas. As soon as you come in, you will place your order and those cuisistas are going to be freshly syrupped and you will get warm cuisistas presented to you. So that's the only way. I like to have a cuisista straight out of the syrup and there you go. What do people look for in a cuisista? Again, it is absolute preference. There's no right or wrong. You and I, like we've now already discovered, we like a spicy cuisista that's crispy on the outside, soft and melt in the mouth. But again, other people like a denser cuisista that's drenched completely in syrup. So there's no right or wrong. You know, it boils down to personal preference.
1: Shukran very much for that beautiful insight in the cuisista. Mishka, to you and yours, have an absolute beautiful day.
2: Shukran so much. And if you guys want to come out, come down to Spice Etc. in King George Way in Simonstown. If you want to call us, you can call us on 079-527-2251. Or you can catch us on socials. We are on TikTok, Instagram and on Facebook.
1: Shukran very much. Salaam alaikum wa rahmatullahi wa barakatuh.
2: Wa alaikum salam. Have a good day. See you then. Salaam.
1: Wa alaikum salam. And there you have it. Prove that sometimes a humble piece of dough, a handful of spices, some syrup and coconut can carry an entire history. The cook sister, the cuisista as we know it, isn't simply something we eat. It's something we remember. It connects generations, brings families together and tells stories about where we come from and the cultures that have shaped Cape Town. So a huge thanks to Miss Kasal from Spice Etc. in Simonstown for taking us on that delicious journey through the history of culture and flavor of the cuisista. On that note, we're going to go for a short break. We'll be back right after this. We talk a little bit more about cuisista as we will be chatting with Mark Jacobs about it. Stay tuned to 100.4 FM, The Breakfast Club, with myself, Shafiq Nwerdin, and brother Tariq Salih.

0: Shukran Music Maestro, Tariq Saleh, 8:33 a.m. on the Breakfast Club 100.4 FM with, of course, our technical guru, Tariq Saleh, myself, Shafiq Nuruddin, steering the ship. There is a message from Brother Yusuf Karim. Assalamu alaikum. Tashriq, no more. Okay, let's not that one. The one that he sent through. Assalamu alaikum, Buta Shafiq. Let me know. Fading by that Kenny G number. Oh, let's not go there. Kenny G is always a winner. Beautiful track. This instrumental music. Just something different for a Sunday morning while you dip that kusista and put it in your mouth, having a cup of black coffee with it. Ooh, you can't go wrong as far as that is concerned. And then we have one here. It just says here, from the river to the sea. There's a pic, this probably salams, a lady that sends in a pic of the kusista in a glass plate. Mari coconata and ooh, at mark yo mal ajineta antunk. It's just absolutely divine. Tariq, no mark you nog die ding laat dit move ook. Dous nou raak ek heeltemal meer die makka. And it says there, every spice is in here. It's on the way from the Boer Cup. Does that mean to say is it's coming to the studio from the Boer Cup? It's in Klipfontein Road, the service road, from Khadija from the Boer Cup. Auntie Khadija, shukran very much for that message. And you have my mother and my niece's name. My mom's name is also Khadija. Shukran very much for that one. And then we have Fairuz Holiday. She says, lekker to hear you on air, Mishka. So obviously you are good buddies there. Then Fairu says, kusistas must leave you with food for thought. It has to be a burst of flavor, making your taste buds go wild. I think what makes a kusista lekker, it must be light so you can eat more. Woo! Tariq is in a taigawa. Not oorgeseker, lekker warm. Many people don't use much karabonk like they used to, as it's expensive. But Yong Hibichi lived the spice up the other stuff. Happy World Kusista Day. Shukran very much for that, Sister Fairuz Holiday. Ikatari kanati mia hawan di studio ni. With all the talking about kusista, I can actually smell it. I don't know where it comes from, but it's all in our minds. Right, Tariq? It's all in our minds. And then, of course, we're going to chat to Mark Jacobs now. So, a kusista is much more than a sweet, spiced Cape Malay treat. It carries memories of Sunday mornings, family kitchens, Oma's recipes, community, culture and heritage that has traveled through generations. And now the humble kusista has its own, its very own day. Vandag is World Kusista Day, and that's in Cape Town. Was Cup and with World Kusista Day. Today we continue our conversation about this iconic Cape creation, and we meet the man behind the idea, Mark Jacobs, the brainchild behind World Kusista Day. So wherever you go in the world, Cape Town today is the world. Kusista Day is this world for us, and that is Cape Town. The concept was created to celebrate culture, food and community, while also opening doors for young people and creating opportunities through hospitality and entrepreneurship. Last year, the event returned after a four-year absence. Wow, we reimagined youth-centered format now. And this year, the celebration takes place on Sunday, the 6th of September at Makers Landing at the V&A Waterfront. That's at Makers Landing, V&A Waterfront, from 9 a.m. to 12 noon today. So bringing together your talent, culinary professionals, community bakers, local masters. I love the way you spell masters. Culture and, of course, the kusista. The main man is on the line. Mark Jacobs, welcome to Sunday Conversation. Good day, sir. How are you doing?
1: I'm very blessed, thank you. And I wait to your listeners.
0: Hi, Mark. Kusista, die ding ruk my sê. Dis al wat tel in die Kaap. So World Kusista Day is in Cape Town today. Cape Town is the world. So this concept, it's just absolutely amazing. So we have a World Kusis today. We never knew about it, Mark. Let's go right back to the beginning. How did the idea of World Kusis today first come about? What was happening in your mind when you said, you know what? This Kusis deserves its own day.
1: No, it was actually in 2018. One of your fellow colleagues, Nigel Pierce, was at the radio station before. And then he was sort of asking, why don't we have something that's local, that's worldly, you know, like world Kusis. And when he said World Kusis today, that just stuck with me. And I thought, that is a quiet one. Why is nobody doing World Kusis today? Because everybody loves a Kusis as a Sondag staple thing on a Sunday. It's with family. It's culture, it's social. And so I thought, you know what, at the time I was with my company, Funny Cup. I was one of the co-founders of Funny Cup, the meme page. And then that was sort of sitting within our scope of what is possible within celebrating and educating our culture. And then World Kusis Day was a natural fit for that. And in 2019, we launched the first one at Radisson Red, here in the waterfront.
0: Okay, so also those are your dag now. And today it's Baker's Landing at the V&A waterfront. Yeah. And it gaat zich al rof daar al.
1: Now, look, they're still busy setting up. The chefs are here. The youth are here from different schools. You have from the school participating from the culinary schools, from the school of skills. So they're all busy setting up now and plating the cuisines for the judges to be tasting and judging probably within the next hour or so.
0: You say last year was the return of, after 4 years of a break, but with a new focus on youth, culture and opportunity. Yeah, youth is important. Otherwise, this tradition is going to die out. We can't afford that. What was the first event like for you personally? What did you learn from seeing the idea come alive?
1: Well, I think, you know, the importance is our culture, man. And we are blessed to be creative. But 9 times out of 10, that creativity doesn't go anywhere. It just becomes a gedachte that we don't necessarily pursue. I think what that inspired me was that this is something we thought up and now we're bringing it to life and people can sort of engage with. And I think with 2019 and 2020, that's when COVID sort of came around and then that put us on the back burner for those years. And I parted ways with Funny Cup and I started my nonprofit company called We Are Proudly. So We Are Proudly essentially brings culture across various age groups together. And we try to see, can we actually bring more of a, if you use youth, can we bring legacy from a Malay auntie or something that used to make it, or you are making it currently? And then how do you actually bring in other components like a koi or the cultural components that adds to the Kusis? And last year we did a spekboom infused one, and this year we're doing a rooibos. But that is how we sort of moved it from where we started initially, just from a pure celebration, but now we're actually creating the education around it as well.
0: Mark, tell us about this year's celebration at Maker's Landing. What can people expect for today, and how does the event bring together the Kusista? You've mentioned, of course, rooibos, creativity, young talent, and our Cape heritage. I love that rooibos part.
1: Yeah, because look, I think there's a lot of fragmentation in how you get from grassroots level to the city center, for example. And this is what the Kusista represents. It can go from anywhere in the townships, Cape Flat, to a boardroom, international. So the journey is, how do you map that out to ensure that what we do in the future has sustainability? And the opportunity, and with the youth being at a high unemployment rate, then maybe there's a way we can actually bring culture and legacy stories into what they are currently experiencing and how it can shape what they're doing in the future. So what this does today, it's not necessarily a celebration in the sense where you're bringing a whole host of people together. It's about finding practical ways for the youth to say, I am from Richards Plain, I am from Atlantis, I am from areas where we don't necessarily get these opportunities. I get to travel to Maker's Landing Waterfront to see a different side of what is possible in the space that I operate in hospitality and tourism as well. So this is the bridge we are creating now from grassroots level into city center.
0: Okay, so for our listeners, if you're going to go to the waterfront, Framavas Makers Landing, somebody will know where it is. Go to the information center and they will tell you exactly where it is. And what the most important two things that you have to bring along is some money and, of course, your appetite. That is the two most important things. Mark,
1: yes.
0: finally, at the heart of World Cuisine Today seems to be a much bigger idea than simply celebrating food. It's about heritage, storytelling, creating opportunities for the next generation. We can't let this tradition die out. What do you hope people, particularly young people, take away from this year's celebration?
1: Well, if anything of last year, Abdulrahman had won it. He was a school of skills learner in his final year. And when he won it, he was able to open up a home business, get into college. So these are the type of opportunities that we are leveraging now, is how do we bring in something and create a base? And then what is the opportunity that we can sort of unearth in these things that we are trying to create, the experiences that we bring? So this year, what we are trying to do is build momentum for what we're doing next year. So next year, the winners of this year will be part of an 11-month campaign leading up to next year. We'll be doing a whole weekend of festivities. So this is just the launch and the start of that as to what we're doing for the next 11 months. So the purpose of next year is to groom them to a point where they can actually be sustainable entrepreneurs, teaching them indigenous knowledge, skills, understand how to become proper businessmen and women, and then also immerse them into hospitality and tourism on a whole to ensure that there is some level of interaction and engagement with the product. In my physical, I'm going to be too healthy, Mark.
0: Okay. So
1: yeah.
0: Theoretically, Mark, before I let you go, it's about empowering the youth.
1: 100%.
0: Okay.
1: Because unemployment is on high. So how do we create little bridges to ensure that there is some sustainability somewhere?
0: Okay. Thank you very much, Mark Jacobs. We appreciate it. So everybody out there, go to Maker's Landing. Die ding gaan gesirp word daar. And it's going to be an absolute beautiful day of heritage for the Kusiste in Cape Town. From everybody here in the studio to you and yours, have a wonderful day and a success for today's amazing event. Thank you, Mark.
1: Assalamu alaikum. To you and your listeners, man.
0: Afwan, brother. All the best. Take care.
1: Okay. Thank you, bye.
0: Okay. So that was Mark Jacobs. We thank him for joining us and for reminding us that sometimes the most powerful stories can begin in the simplest and the simple places and the simplest of places. A kitchen, a family recipe, a plate of kusistas and the memories attached to them. I'm going to keep saying kusistas this morning. Kusista is what they normally term it, but I speak Afrikaans as well. So it's a kusista. So World Kusista Day isn't just about celebrating something delicious. It's about celebrating where we come from, who we are, and what we can build together for the future. So Cape Town, if the smell of cinnamon and syrup brings back memories of Sunday mornings, Oma's kitchens and those kusistas you could never eat just one of, this Sunday is your invitation to come and celebrate World Kusista Day, Sunday, which is today, the 6th of September, at Maker's Landing, V&A Waterfront. It starts at 9 a.m. Please, can Allah sublim min fadlik, make your way there. You can also go to Mrs. Saul. They are out in Simonstown. It's just the best place to be on a Sunday morning for Kusista. So Miss Kasal is out there in Simonstown. So you have two oceans happening today in Simonstown and one at the waterfront, very far apart. But that means to say is your taste buds can be spoiled and it will be never be left alone as far as that is concerned. So World Kusista Day is a Cape Town day. You won't find World Kusista Day anywhere else in the world, but it's Cape Town and, of course, on a Sunday. Tariq Music Maestro has got a beautiful track lined up for us.

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This afternoon on Barakat, that's Sister Fatima Ali show, it's going to be something beautiful. I'm going to read it in Afrikaans. I did all my schooling in Afrikaans, but of course I'm Afrikaaps. But the business world is the English world, and I had to switch over to English. But I'm not actually English-speaking. I'm actually an Afrikaans-speaking guy. Afrikaaps is my taal. But I think I can hold my own with English. Not too bad, I think, myself. And that's it, with humility. So, Barakat, in samenwerking met die Afrikaanse Taalraad en Litnet. So, Afrikaanse Taalraad is ATR. Die thema is gedurende erfenismaand gesels ons oor die lewende Kaaps Maleise erfenis. Sister Fatima Ali will be talking to sy gesels met Fatima Samsudin, administrateur en toergids by die Bo-Kaap Kultuursentrum. That was hectic, but anyway, we got that out of the way. And she's also talking to Fahmida Abrams, administrateur van die Burhanul Kofia Studio en toergids by die Bo-Kaap Kultuursentrum. And that will be happening today at 5:10 until 5 to 6. That is Sunday, the 6th of September. So kom gesaans, gesels saam. And of course, you are welcome to send your WhatsApp message to the 0786-10-11-12. Because sisters is part of our culture and heritage. And so is Barakat. Barakat means to give freely with compassion, with love. We know when we go to these dhikrs, like they have that the old brown package, the kadus, when we were children, there's the altijd so a barakat, and that is interesting, and barakat means to say something they give to you to take home, something that everybody needs to share in, and that's going to be a beautiful program this afternoon. Akil Bray says, Assalamu alaikum wa rahmatullahi Shafiq. Kindly forward me the cell number of Simonstown lady, cell number Shukran. Okay, we will do that. I'll do that in my personal capacity. I'll send that on to you, Akil Bray. Tariq, we've had another bumper show. We do miss our beloved sister Aisha Abdullah Nagia. Allah knows best. And all the best to her and her family. I dearly do miss you, my beloved sister. I'm guilty. I'm going to say it on air. I'm guilty. I've been saying for the last 2 weeks, I definitely have to come and visit you. But I will definitely make time this week, inshallah. I will contact you first to come and give you a visit at home. Because I dearly, dearly miss you as a person, as a colleague, that warm smile and laughter and the time that we just always spend looking at each other in studio as we sit opposite each other in studio. And the fun we have with Tariq as well, that is definitely and sorely missed. So today is World Kusista Day. You can go to the waterfront, what is that place's name here? Mark's Kitchen, they will be having that at the waterfront. Maker's Landing, and then of course you can also go and visit Mishka Sal in Simonstown. And that is all happening today. And shukran for everybody that contributed, and those that have lost loved ones, may Allah subhanahu wa ta'ala put contentment in your heart. So immediately after the Breakfast Club, of course, as we remind you, the very best of the Indian genre, the Kuchlame program, wherever you may find yourself in the world, with our amazing producer, young Firdaus Parker, and of course, her colleague as well, brother Ayub Ali. It's almost time for him to bring out the mangas. Summer is on our doorstep. Just a reminder, as per usual, that our prime purpose in life is to help others. And if we cannot help them, least let's not hurt them.
from our producer, Akila Kasim. Shukran, Akila, for always producing an amazing show. Our technical genius, Brother Tariq Saleh, and myself, Shafiq Noordin. We greet you with love and compassion. Enjoy your sisters. Enjoy your day. And our love is out there with you. Assalamu alaikum wa rahmatullahi wa barakatuh.

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0: أعوذ بالله من الشيطان الرجيم بسم الله الرحمن الرحيم السلام عليكم ورحمة الله وبركاته and good morning on another beautiful Sunday morning here in Cape Town الحمد لله it is the 6th of September 2026 and you're tuned to Radio 786 on 100.4 FM. It's gone just past 9 o'clock and it's time for one thing and one thing only and that is your favorite show when it comes to the Indian genre. Kuchlami, brought to you by Giant Diaper. It is indeed a pleasure and a privilege being in your company this morning. I'm your host, Ayub Ali, and joining me, as always, to my right, is my co-host, Firdaus Parker. Assalamu alaikum.
1: Wa alaikum salam. How are you, Ayub?
0: I'm doing absolutely fantastic, Firdaus. And how about yourself?
1: Good, alhamdulillah.
0: Excited for the day ahead? The yeah. sun is shining?
1: It is. There's
0: a little bit of wind. The slofis
1: are out? I did not.
0: The chappals.
1: And you're actually wearing shorts.
0: And I'm wearing a short sleeve shirt.
1: Yeah, bringing it up.
0: It is spring.
1: It is.
0: I mean, we marked the first of spring in the week.
1: Yes.
0: So, you know what? Let's... Even Tariq is in a short sleeve shirt. Tariq, assalamu alaikum.
1: He took that off now.
2: Yeah, she's right.
1: I was like, when I saw him, when I came in, he did not have a short sleeve on.
2: I had a jacket on. You saw that. Yeah. But you know, Ayub, next week we need to hear Tasha Fik say the words, the manga wearing Ayub.
1: Look,
0: the weather will dictate that, okay? If the sun is shining and it's hot outside next week Sunday, I'll be wearing a manga.
2: Of course it's going to be hot next week Sunday.
1: Why?
2: Firdaus, why? By the way,
0: he got the forecast already.
1: Oh, wow, lovely.
0: Oh, Firdaus doesn't have on a snappy shirt. She was scared we were going to post it to the state.
1: No. It was a bit warmer today, so I thought the dress was appropriate.
2: Hey, but last week it was just so warm.
1: No, it wasn't. It was cold.
0: It wasn't so warm last week. I was still wearing warm stuff even though I had my
1: chappal. Yeah.
0: But nonetheless, let's get into our show. As always, we start the show off with a humble reminder. Firstly, before we do that, the WhatsApp line is open, 0786101112. So please do send your messages on the WhatsApp line. We'll happily read them on the air for you. But to start off the show, a humble, as always, for those, what are we listening to this morning?
1: We'll be listening to Subhanallah by Aksa Abdul Haq.

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0: Good show me on Radio 786 100.4 FM, brought to you by Giant Hyper. A good way to get the show started, as always, with a hamd, the praise of Allah subhanahu wa ta'ala, and of course our salutations on the Prophet Muhammad sallallahu alayhi wasallam. A good way to get the show started, as we always do here on Good Show Me, and a reminder to myself and everybody tuned in, it's important for us to ensure that we are always on the right side of history as Muslims, as human beings, to speak up for those who are facing injustice every single day, and of course to be a voice for those who don't have one for themselves. Of course, here we speak about Palestine, we speak about Sudan, we speak about Yemen, Syria, Lebanon, Congo, wherever people are being oppressed. This is where we need to be pushing our attention towards and having these conversations and making decisions that can benefit those people in those places. I mean, so let us make sure that we are always on the right side of history. But let's get into our show. The WhatsApp line is open, 0786 1011 12. So pop us your messages on the WhatsApp line and we'll happily read your messages out on the air. And of course, if you want to get in on some action behind the scenes, you can check out my live on TikTok at Mr_Ayobanes, and we love to interact on there as well. So the interactions that we can't do on air, we do it on the TikTok live. So definitely tune in for that as well. But let's get into our messages. The WhatsApp line is blowing up this morning, Firdaus. It seems as if our listeners are up bright and early and ready for the day ahead. The sun is shining. So it I'm is. Not surprised. I am not surprised. Our first message reads, Assalamu alaikum everyone in studio. Are you by? Are you not going? I was having some issues here. I got disconnected from the Wi-Fi, so I was trying to get that sorted out. But nonetheless, I am live at the moment, so definitely tune in on the Zaima. Shukran so much. Then our next message reads, Assalamu alaikum. How are you? Have an awesome day. Enjoy the sun and plan. Can you please play a nice romantic song? As you know, Auntie Mariam, there are so many beautiful songs coming your way, as they are every single week. So have your pick, inshallah. Then our next message reads, Assalamu alaikum to all. May Allah subhanahu wa ta'ala grant you all a blessed day, especially a Mubarak and happy birthday goes to Ridwan Karim Muhammad Dean Davids of Yusuf Drive, Khairunisa Brenner, better known as Poppy of Majid Flowers, Ismail Behardin, and the message comes with kind salam from Shahid Bester and the family of Lentegier. As you say in Kapstadt, hoya, hoya, hoya, the Springboks. Congratulations to all Booker supporters, want ons as fun said Africa. Alhamdulillah, shukran to Allah subhanahu wa ta'ala. Uncle Shafiq, is he still roaming around the outside? I actually forgot to bring this up with him. We're now 2-1. We're now 2-1, Uncle Shafiq. Are you still in studio? Or have you left the building? He's left the building already. So we know that Uncle Shafiq is a through and through All Black supporter, and we've had that conversation, and I understand why our rugby supporters of the past, our oldies, they support the All Blacks. But for us as the younger generation, we've got no excuse. It is Boca green and gold all the way. Let's hope that we can make it a 3-1 at the next meeting next week. Then our next message reads, Assalamu alaikum, Kuchlami team. Hope you're all doing great, inshallah. Yes, we are indeed, Uncle Abdullah. I've requested for a song for next week, inshallah. Jani Man Jani Jigar from the movie Ghazab. Shukran. So Firdaus has a tiny request. There, whichever songs or whatever requests are coming through this week, we won't play them next week. We're going to play them the following week, because the medley that she wants to put together is going to be quite long. And she wants to obviously do justice to all of the requests and also to the artist that is being featured in the medley. So next week, we'll be having a nice long medley from a compilation of amazing songs, but the requests will be played the following week, inshallah. Then, okay, this listener is still typing, so we'll leave that one for now. Then our next message is from Aisha Jaffa. Auntie Aisha says, Assalamu alaikum, Ayub and producer Firdaus. How are you? Trust you are well, alhamdulillah. Happy birthday to Muhammad Zuhur Jaffa and Tawfiq Jaffa for the 29th of August. And that message is from Aisha Jaffa and the Jaffa family. Jazakallah khair. Love you. Happy birthday to Siraj Jaffa for the 1st of September from Aisha Jaffa and the Jaffa family. Jazakallah khair. Love you. Safe home. Take care. And may you be in the protection of Allah subhanahu wa ta'ala, inshallah. And salam to Tariq, who's on technical duties. Jazakallah khair. Shukran so much, Auntie Aisha. And we hope that you're having a wonderful day and enjoying this beautiful sun that we've been blessed with this morning. But time for some music for those. What are we listening to first?
1: We'll be listening to our first three songs back to back. The first one is from the 1969 movie Sarjan, sung by Lata Mangeshkar and Mohammed Rafi, Resham Ki Dori. Then the next one is from the 1974 movie Resham Ki Dori, sung by Suman Kalyanpur, Behen Ne Bhai Ne Kilai Se Pyar Banda. And then the next one is sung by Kishore Kumar and Lata Mangeshkar from the 1975 movie Akraman, Ye Mausam Aaya Hai.

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4: 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The West remains complicit. 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
5: 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Indeed, a good way to get our Sunday morning started, and some lovely music coming your way as well. So when it comes to the music, reminder that your requests are also being played, so you can pop those requests through on the WhatsApp line on 0786 10 11 12. As we speak about the WhatsApp line, we are blowing up this morning. Absolutely, so many messages coming through. Alhamdulillah, that means our listeners are here and are tuned in. Alhamdulillah. Well, let's get back to the WhatsApp line. Let me just check here quickly first. Okay, that's also for today. Right, our first message here back on the WhatsApp line reads, Assalamu alaikum to all. This message from my marhum Mamu Talakan, who would have sent, may Allah grant him the highest place in Jannah, inshallah. And happy birthday to my dear son, Muhammad Anif Parker. Mubarak on your born day. May Allah always guide and protect you. From your mother, Hasina Sangay, Nana Sulaiman Sangay, and Nani Jamila, and Auntie Mumtaz Khan. And I just want to add my little bit in here to Mr. Talakan, of course, to all of his family. May the Almighty grant you ease and understanding. And also may the Almighty grant Mr. Talakan a genital fitos, inshallah. The message from the listener continues. Assalamu alaikum, KL team. And listeners, Mubarak on your born day to our daughter, Sister Mumtaz Banu Gani Sangay. From your parents, Sulaiman Sangay and Jamila's sister, Hasina Sangay, a mashallah day to all. So indeed, a moment to remember someone who has been part of the show every single week, Mr. Talakan, with his breakfasts. We are missing him so much and missing those breakfasts indeed as well. Another message of deep condolences and, of course, heartfelt to us goes to Auntie Gori, whose son passed on Friday, or Janaza rather was on Friday. Her son Ayub, who was battling with illness for quite some time, Allah Ta'ala decided that it is time for him to also return to his creator. And within a span of a year, or just over a year, Auntie Gori has lost her husband and her son. May the Almighty make it easy for Auntie Gori and grant the marhum Jannatul Firdaus. Ameen. We love you, Auntie Gori, and our du'as are always, always with you. Then our next message reads, Assalamu alaikum wa rahmatullahi wa barakatuh. Nice program. And just want to say shukran jazakallah to play my song from Akraman. And that is from Bashir Walele in Weinberg. Is this a song you played already?
6: Yes.
5: Okay, lovely stuff. So that request was played. So we're happy that you enjoyed it, Bashir. And if you have any more requests, please do send them through. We will happily play them on the air. But just a reminder that any requests coming through this week will not be played next week, but will be played the following week as the artist that Firdaus wants to line up for our medley is going to take up quite a bit of time because this artist's at his CV is lengthy, and I'm sure you will all enjoy that as well. Then our next message reads, Assalamu alaikum Firdaus and Ayub and Tariq. Welcome into our homes once again. Keep it unusual, keep it exciting. Shukran for playing my request, Resham Kidori, related to the beautiful Raksha Bandhan custom in India, which describes the spreading of love between siblings. Kindly play the following week the cheeky rendition from the 1963 movie Tere Ghar Ke Samne by Rafi Saab. Ik ghar banauga tere ghar ke samne. I will build a house right in front of your house. A cheeky statement by the hero with only romantic intentions. It sounds like he just wants to block the view and the sunlight, to be honest. It expresses a playful, deeply romantic promise in order to seek the attention of the heroine. They say after the release of this movie, a lot of double-story mansions were built in... Lol, shukriya, Ahmed Khot. Hey, mawsam aaya hai, spring has sprung. Perfect choice for those powerful rendition by Lataji. Glad that you're enjoying the music there, Brother Ahmed. And of course, as you say, a lot of double stories have popped up in the islands. But again, it just sounds like a means to block out the view of beautiful Table Mountain. Why would you want to block someone's view? Come on now, even out of love. I don't think that's something I would do. But then again, if I had the view, then, you know, she'll have to get married to me and then come and live in my house to get... That actually makes sense. Okay. Maybe you're onto something there at the end of the day. Our next message reads, Assalamu alaikum, beloved KL team. Wishing my adorable, loving, eldest grandson, Muhammad Imtiaz, a very happy 18th birthday for the 9th of May. Subhanallah. May Allah grant you many more happy, healthy years, success in dunya and akhirah, and may you always be in His care and protection. Ameen. Alhamdulillah, you made me a grandmom, the best love anyone can have. Love you to the moon and back from Fatima and the entire Khan and Sangay families. Yo, I had no idea that your grandchildren are so big already. Fatima Fupu, Mubarak and happy birthday to him, to Muhammad Imtiaz, and I hope that he has a wonderful, wonderful day, inshallah. Then our next message reads, Assalamu alaikum. Happy birthday to our sons, Umar and Uthman Kurole. May the Almighty always protect you and may you ace your exams this week, inshallah. Also, happy birthday to our dad, Umar Kurole. We love you from Muazzam and Shakila Kurole. So, very happy birthday to the boys and to dad. And inshallah, all the best for those exams. And then our next message reads, Assalamu alaikum for those Ayub and Tariq. The vibrant and dynamic Uchlame team, always happy to be in your company. Ayub and Firdaus, my deepest sympathy goes out to my friend Auntie Gori for the passing of her son Ayub. May the Almighty Allah in His infinite mercy grant Ayub and all marhums the highest abode in Jannah to Firdaus, inshallah. Put sabr in the heart of the families. Auntie Gori, may Allah make it easy for you. I love you with all my heart. Fi amanillah, I leave you in the protection of Allah. Mumtaz Mauza. Fabulous Kuchlami program, excellent choices of songs, music and lyrics. Love you guys with all my heart. Mumtaz Mauza. Yes, those messages of condolences coming through indeed, and inshallah we echo that here in the studio from our side as well. But I think time for some music for this. What are we listening to next?
6: We'll be listening to our next four songs back to back. The first one is from the 1991 movie Sanam Bevafa, sung by Lata Mangeshkar. Chude Mazan Nadenge. The next one is sung by Kumar Sanu and Anuradha Porwal from the 1991 movie Jaan Ki Kasam. Barsaat Ho Rahi Hai, Barsaat Hone De. The next one is sung by Anuradha Porwal from the 1993 movie Mehriban, Agar Aasman Tak Meri Haath Jaate. And then the next one is a request by your mom. I think it's for your uncle. It's a birthday song.
5: That's right, that's right. Yes. So the birthday song is a request from my mom, Shanna Waz, as well as from her sister Radia and their brother Ali for their dada, and that is Ayubda, whose birthday was on Tuesday. And they wish him a very, very happy birthday and all the love and the adoration that he deserves. And of course, Baraka and Khair in his life always. So to my mamu, again, a very, very happy birthday, Didi. And we hope that you enjoyed your dhikr as well.

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1: 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Living with type 2 diabetes and planning to fast during Ramadan, Tirflay Trial Center is recruiting for the Achieve RAM clinical research study, which is investigating a GLP-1 medication in adults with type 2 diabetes who intend to fast during Ramadan. You may be eligible if you are 18 to 65 years old, have type 2 diabetes, intend to fast during Ramadan. If you would like to learn more about the study and find out whether you may qualify, contact our team on 021-957-9400 or WhatsApp on 079-578-4731. This study has been approved by SAHPRA and the Responsible Ethics Committee.
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0: Kutch Lamy on Radio 786 100.4 FM, brought to you by Giant Hyper. We hope that you are enjoying the music so far. It's been a lovely morning, I think, of great music. Our listeners definitely are enjoying it. Getting some messages on our personal lines also of our listeners just absolutely enjoying the music this morning. So kudos to you, Firdaus. And of course, to our listeners who have sent in these amazing requests. Now,
1: Can I just say that all of the songs that were played now were all requests.
0: Oh, every song up until
1: Every song up until now was requests. So I would give all the credit to our listeners.
0: You know, absolutely. So normally at about, you know, at this point in the show, we go have our cup of tea. So shukran to Firdaus always for providing the tea for us. And then of course Tyra Chichi providing us with a nashta today. And that of course is the lovely Kusisters that comes now, that's been coming for the past few weeks. Alhamdulillah, absolutely love it. And this auntie sells a Kusisters, so you know what, if you want to get your hands on them, you definitely can. But we were having a conversation just now while we're having our tea break about the songs that were requested. And even Firdaus was saying that a lot of these songs, while she might like know them, she doesn't know them by heart. So it's great that our listeners are sending in requests of songs that are maybe not as common, or rather not as common for us, for our generation maybe, but it's songs that we can also learn to love and enjoy and appreciate. So thank you so much. Kudos to you, our listeners of Kutch Lamy of Radio 786, for the requests, and keep them coming, inshallah. So back to the WhatsApp line we go. Next message is, assalamu alaikum, how are you and the rest of the crew? Alhamdulillah, we're doing absolutely fantastic. Message continues and says, happy fourth birthday to our cute boss boy, Yaqeen Hamdulay, lookalike, his papa Irfan. So playful and not a dull moment with him. Have a sunshine spring day with your cousins. Love you from Isra, Hamza, Adam, Louis and... Is that Loe? Maybe, I'm not sure that's, if I'm pronouncing correctly. Loe and Nanima Fatima Sunday. So, very, very happy birthday to the little man. And inshallah, may you always be the coolness of your parents' eyes, inshallah. And may you grow up to be an example for all of us. I mean, and continue that craziness, because we know it's that joy and love that makes everything worthwhile. Then our next message reads, assalamu alaikum all, shukran team KL for another great show. You are very welcome. Happy birthday to our beautiful and beloved sister Arifa. May Allah bless you with a beautiful year ahead, filled with good health, happiness, barakah, and endless moments of joy and acceptance of all the du'as you will soon be making on your Umrah journey, inshallah or mashallah. May He grant you all that your heart's desires, protect you always. Love from all her siblings and the entire Romani and Wahab.

0: Next message on the WhatsApp line reads, Assalamu alaikum to all in studio. Wishing our darling brother Shakir Ali a happy belated birthday for yesterday. Thank you for always being there for us. May all du'as made for you and by you be accepted. Love you to the moon and back from baby Zafira and the Ali family. So very happy birthday to Shakir and hope that you have a wonderful day, inshallah. Next message reads, Assalamu alaikum to all in studio. Shukran for a beautiful program as always. Birthday wishes to our Rehman Dada for the 1st of September, Babu Kasim for the 2nd, my wonderful son for the 5th, Nasima Dalvi for the 6th, and cute Lukman for the 7th. Anniversary greetings to two beautiful couples, Nazir Bajan and Naima, as well as Fatima and Munaf for the 4th of September. May Allah grant them khair and barakah and fulfill their heart's desires. Ameen. And that message comes with lots of love from Sufia Appa and of course the Dalvi family. And normally she adds a few families that she adds there, but she didn't add the sign, the signature this time. So our next message reads, Assalamu alaikum to all Radio 786 and Kuchlame team and Ayub and Fidos for giving us every Sunday a beautiful time. Oh, that's lovely. I love that. I enjoy really and appreciate you all. Shukran. We absolutely enjoy being here and bringing you the show. And alhamdulillah, we indeed appreciate you, our listeners. Message continues and says, please play the song for me for next week. She is a teacher at Oracle Academy High School. Movie from Divana. Jeez din tumko deke ki nazar jaane dil par kya ho gaya asar. Because I'm not...
1: That's the song's name.
0: Yeah, but play the song for me next week. For she is a teacher at Oracle Academy High School. I don't know if I'm missing something there.
1: I think it's a song for a teacher at Oracle. From the movie Divana.
0: From the movie. So the request, as we mentioned earlier in the show, the requests that are coming in this week, we will be playing them in the following week, inshallah, as the medley that is being put together for you for next week is something that's going to rock your socks off. And it's going to be a long one. So in order for us to be able to do justice to the requests, we're going to be moving that to the following week so that we can do that amazing medley. And Fidus is very excited about this medley. She's been speaking about this medley since last week. So I hope it's really going to do just that. She's having a tough time putting it together. So let's hope that means that we are going to have a wonderful time. Then our next message reads, right, yes, Assalamu alaikum Ayub and the Kuchlame team. A very special message for a very special person, Nawab Hamdulay, who celebrates his 70th birthday. May Allah subhanahu wa ta'ala grant you a long life and good health to do all the good that you do. And this comes with much love from Nizam by Farida Antile of Panorama. So very, very happy birthday to Uncle Nawab. And inshallah, I hope you that you have a wonderful, wonderful day, inshallah. Time for some music now, though. Fridos, what are we listening to next?
1: We'll be listening to our next three songs back to back. The first one is the title track from the 1998 movie Kuch Kuch Hota Hai, sung by Udit Narayan and Alka Yagnik. The next one is sung by Shafkat Amanat Ali from the 2010 movie My Name is Khan, Tere Nena. And the next one is sung by Arijit Singh and Andhra Mitra from the 2015 movie Dilwale,

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0: Kuch Lemon on Radio 786 100.4 FM, brought to you by Giant Hyper. Some great music coming away. I was singing and dancing along here today. I hope that you were too. Much more music coming your way as well. But it is almost time for us to say our goodbyes before the medley starts. A few more messages on the WhatsApp line before we do that. And of course, we will be leaving you with the medley that will be coming your way very soon. But to the WhatsApp line we go. Our next message reads, Assalamu alaikum wa rahmatullahi wa barakatuh. Ayub Fidos and our talented technician, Shukran, for all the beautiful songs. Please play Leke Jokha Tuje, please. That is from Khadija Bana. So Khadija Bana, that song will be coming your way, not next week, in the following week, inshallah, as next week Fidos has something special in store for us for that midday. Are the midday's going to be about 1.5 hours after this?
1: I think Tariq will kick us out of here. But it will be quite long.
0: It's going to be because of the... just the, simply the magnitude of songs that this artist was involved in.
1: Yes.
0: We were chatting about it on the way here, and I mean, she's struggling to choose.
1: Yeah.
0: That's the hardest part. But nonetheless, I'm sure it's going to be absolutely amazing next week. Our next message on the WhatsApp line reads, Assalamu alaikum to everyone in studio and beautiful people, Ayub and Fidos. Oh, that's so sweet. I'm wishing my wonderful uncle Ayub Mamu an extraordinary happy 80th birthday, celebrating 8 decades of greatness and a wonderful person Mamu is. May Allah subhanahu wa ta'ala grant and fill the remaining years with abundant health, tranquility, filled with love and laughter. May Allah subhanahu wa ta'ala keep Mamu's heart full of peace and joy. May Allah subhanahu wa ta'ala shower his endless mercy, protection and blessings upon Mamu today and always. And this message is from Shabir Ahmed, Feroza and Fuzail Ahmed. Shukran Ayub for reading our message. Much, much appreciated. You are absolutely welcome, Feroza. I have just one question though. Is your Ayub Mamu my Ayub Mamu? Do we have the same Ayub Mamu? Or are they two different Ayub Mamus that are both celebrating 80th birthdays this week? You didn't put a date there because that would have confirmed it for me. But nonetheless, you can let me know. So shukran very much for the message. And may your Ayub Mamu also have a wonderful 80th birthday. Peace with barakah and khair in his life always. Ameen. Then our next message is from our very own Mr. Naweed Muhammad. He says, Assalamu alaikum, baby. Can you please announce this? We are raising funds for our community iftar, and they will be there until 1 p.m. or until all the goods are sold out. So that's the Rylands Graceful Fundraiser, cake sale, and more. Small treats, big impact, and your support makes a huge difference. So that's taking place currently. Today is 6th of September. Time from 8:30 till 12:30, and the venue is Repulse Road outside of Opera. So come along and show your support, inshallah. Of course, donations are welcome. If you need any more information, you can contact Rafika on 064-652-8956, and we can send you that poster as well if you do need it. Then our final message on our WhatsApp line reads, Assalamu alaikum wa rahmatullahi wa barakatuh. Song from the film Aradna, Meri Dil Me Aaj Kya Hai Tu Kahe To Me Batado, Bashir Walele Weinberg. Are those some of the lyrics? That can't be the song's name. That's probably some of the lyrics, right?
1: Yeah, it's the first line.
0: Because what's the tune? Do you know the tune?
1: Off-y.
0: No, man, I want to, because I'm reading it and I should be like at least trying to sing it. Okay?
1: No. Okay.
0: Can you were almost there. You were literally. It was like, you just needed to. Just to like vocalize. It's like it fits me. Anyways, but now you say, how am I going to do justice to this if I can't sing the song?
1: What do you did the song's name out, Meri Dil Me Aaj Kya Hai? Like.
0: No, but that's not the point.
1: Tu kahe to me bata do.
0: But what tune?
1: Yeah.
0: Give me tune.
1: I give you offer.
0: Give me tune. Don't want to give tune. Don't want to give tune. It's like it. See, I could have put it with it. I mean, I'm not a great singer, but, you know, some entertainment for myself first. And the listeners as well. But that does wrap up our messages for today. Shukran again to all of our listeners that have contributed and participated in the show today. We hope that you thoroughly enjoyed the program, and we hope that those messages that have been sent, that those that they were intended for heard them, and that all of those du'as that were made here today be accepted and be echoed. Ameen. From our family historian, Mr. Muhammad Adam Mauser, a birthday wishes for for 74th birthday on Saturday the 5th of September to Zaila Shokut Bray. Then for today, Soraya Liaquat Zalgonka. And for tomorrow, the 7th, Akhtari Ibrahim Naka. So very happy birthday to all of those celebrating. And that does bring us to the end of our messages for today. We have one more song and then we will return with our final closing. Fidus, what are we listening to next?
1: We'll be listening to a song from the 2023 movie Sarzameen, sung by Vishal Mishra and Salman Ali, Mere Murshid Mere Yara.

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11: 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It is almost time for us to say our goodbyes. A final message on the WhatsApp line that came through says, Assalamu alaikum to everyone in this beautiful day. MashaAllah. I would like to wish my two beautiful nieces, Ambar Nuruddin and Zinat Kamaluddin, a happy birthday. May Allah bless them with excellent health, barakah, khair, and afia, inshaAllah. Much love from the Aunt Shahida Dawood and family. So very happy birthday to the two young ladies and hope that you have a wonderful, wonderful day, inshallah. But that does bring us to the end of our time, Fidus.
12: Yes.
11: And our medley this morning, who are we featuring?
12: So our medley is on one of my favorite actresses. I don't know if she's one of yours because you...
11: She's not one of mine.
12: She is. So our medley is on Kajal, and I really hope everyone enjoys.
11: There is no one that comes to the Queen's feet when it comes to performances and just sheer excellence and
12: natural
11: excellence.
12: Yeah, she is brilliant.
11: Absolutely. So, Kajol, this one is for you, and I'm sure all of our listeners will be enjoying this medley. I will definitely be singing and dancing along to this. So, please do stay tuned with us here until the end of the medley, inshallah. But that is our time, and we hope that you had a lovely day today with us here, lovely morning rather, with us here on Kuchlame. Enjoy this beautiful sunny day that we have been blessed with after the crazy wind we've had, and inshallah, we will leave you in the protection of Allah subhanahu wa ta'ala until we speak again next week, same time, same place. So make sure that you are tuned into 100.4 FM. But before we do, leave a final reminder to myself and to everyone to continue raising those flags and hoisting those flags and raising those voices and speaking up against injustices taking place all over the world. And as always, my final dua for you is that Allah Ta'ala grant you at least one reason every day to smile. Until we speak again, assalamu alaikum wa rahmatullahi wa barakatuh.
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0: Assalamu alaikum wa rahmatullahi wa barakatuh, and a very warm welcome to all our listeners. Welcome to another edition of HealthWise on Radio 786 100.4 FM. I'm your practitioner, Aziza Bibi Khan from BKM Med Clinic. Here on HealthWise, we talk about health in a way that is informative, practical, and most important, relevant to you, our listeners. And today, we're going to be discussing a subject that is very close to the world of natural and complementary healthcare, phytotherapy, the use of medicinal plants and herbal medicine for therapeutic purposes. Now, plants have been used for health and healing for thousands of years, but today, we live in a very different world, where traditional knowledge, modern scientific research, sophisticated extraction methods, supplements, herbal products, and of course, an enormous amount of health information available to us online. And that creates some very important questions. What actually is phytotherapy? Is every herbal remedy scientifically supported? Does natural automatically mean safe? Can herbal medicines interact with prescription medication? How do we know whether a herbal product is good quality? And perhaps most importantly, how can we use herbal medicine responsibly? Today, we're going to explore all of that. Joining me is Dr. Mujahid Ghani, who has experience in the field of phytotherapy and joins us to share his knowledge and perspective of medicinal plants and herbal remedies. Assalamu alaikum wa rahmatullahi wa barakatuh, and welcome to HealthWise.
1: Wa alaikum salam wa rahmatullahi wa barakatuh. It's good to be here.
0: It's wonderful to have you with us. So before we start and get into the science and technical side, I want our listeners to get to know you a little bit, because I always believe that when we're discussing health, it's important to understand the person behind the knowledge. So let's dive into some questions for you. So Dr. Ghani, tell us a little bit about yourself. Who is Mujahid Ghani?

0: And what is your professional background?
1: So as you said, I'm Mujahid Ghani, AHBC SA registered phytotherapist and cupping practitioner. So something fun about myself, I'm quite interested in nature, outdoors person. I love surfing. It's one of my passions. And that's where the natural medicine or complementary medicine stems from my background for the love of nature. I firmly believe that nature is, as I like to refer to it, is as God's pharmacy.
0: Lovely. I love that. I think we have something in common with surfing. I think it's all a natural thing for us. So what initially led you into health and wellness?
1: So I guess it started from a very young age. My family was very prone to complementary medicines or natural medication. So I kind of grew up with that in all my life. And when I found out there was a course at UWC that does complementary medicine and natural medicine, it kind of resonated with me and from a core.
0: Okay, so were you always into healthcare or was there something else?
1: I wouldn't say healthcare per se. I would rather say in the service of others, making a difference, making an impact and helping the next person was the core principle.
0: Okay, so it's definitely something that was always in the back of your mind. So what initially sparked your interest in phytotherapy?
1: I think it's more of the natural medicines. So initially I was looking at your normal medicines, but then I resonated more to complementary because it's something I knew. It was familial. It was also a background I grew up with. It was kind of more interesting to me per se. And I would say that would be one of my interests.
0: How did that initiate or interest eventually develop into the work you're doing today?
1: Important aspect of healthcare and a shift towards a more holistic approach, because that's the approach I try to follow or still try to follow, which is not easy, of course. But and I always want to impart and make a difference and guide people to do that as well and follow that regimen.
0: So you speaking of it wasn't always easy. So what were some of the biggest challenges you experienced along the way?
1: So the studies were quite difficult, I must admit. They also, so in my studies, we did a lot of medical pharmacological, as well as we had the herbal pharmacognosy. So we had to learn both sides of the medical spectrum as well, your conventional and your alternative medicine and how they bridge the gap.
0: Okay, what do you personally find most rewarding about working in this field?
1: To be honest, it's seeing a patient, hearing their story, understanding their holistic approach and being a guide onto their journey to health.
0: Lovely. Looking back at your journey, what is one of the biggest lessons you've learned?
1: So healing isn't about finding a quick solution. It's always about the journey rather than the destination. And we have to bear in mind that the body is very complex.
0: Definitely. I think that is such a brilliant answer. I think it's always interesting to hear the journey behind someone's profession. And now that our listeners know a little bit more about you, let's get into the topic itself. Because I think the first question we need to answer is one that many people listening may actually have. What exactly is phytotherapy?
1: So phytotherapy is essentially the use of medicinal plants and plant-based preparations that support health and manage health conditions. It's essentially a form of herbal medicine, but it's grounded or guided by scientific knowledge and clinical understanding.
0: Okay, so Dr. Ghani, for someone listening who has never heard the term before, what exactly is phytotherapy, right? How would you explain it in a very simple term?
1: So basically, phytotherapy is herbal medicine with scientific evidence and clinical evidence as well.
0: So how is it different from simply using a traditional home remedy?
1: So traditional medicines are based on folklore and previous practice from generations, while phytotherapy, there is relevant scientific research and clinical evidence to state the claims of the herbs.
0: So I think one of our other main questions is, how far back does the use of medicinal plants actually go?
1: So medicinal plants have been used for thousands of years. I'm not sure exactly on the amount of years, but they form the bridge between from traditional medicine to modern medicine, because a lot of the conventional medication is isolated compounds from a plant.
0: Do you think that some of the traditional knowledge has been lost?
1: I wouldn't say lost. I would say maybe not known, rather, because there are individuals that are practicing still traditional knowledge that very few practitioners or herbalists, etc., aren't exposed to.
0: How important is traditional knowledge to modern phytotherapy?
1: Traditional knowledge is extremely valuable because it provides us with a historical framework. And from that traditional knowledge, we can obviously look at clinical research and studies, etc., and evidence based from that knowledge. So it bridges the gap at the end of the day.
0: So is there a difference between traditional herbal remedies and evidence-based phytotherapy?
1: Most definitely. So traditional remedies are based on knowledge passed down from generation to generation, while evidence-based phytotherapy combines the traditional knowledge with scientific research and clinical understanding. So it ultimately allows us to use medicinal plants in a way that considers their effectiveness, safety, and the individual person.
0: What makes something evidence-based?
1: So something would be considered evidence-based if there's reasonable clinical studies as well as research papers and explored into the more scientific aspect of it.
0: How can we say, or where does the scientific research come into picture?
1: Can you just rephrase that question?
0: No problem. So when we say evidence-based, right, we have the difference between traditional medicine as well as the evidence-based medicine. So obviously, or of course, the traditional-based or the evidence-based medicine, you know, it has scientific background.
1: Yeah.
0: So where does the scientific research come into the picture when you differentiating between the traditional and the evidence?
1: Oh, okay, I see what you mean. So, yeah, with the scientific evidence, it looks at more dosage, preparation, safety, contraindications, and the mechanisms the body uses in order to absorb the product.
0: We often hear the term herbal medicine, natural medicine, and phytotherapy. Are these all the same things?
1: So, herbal medicine is a broad term for plant medicine. Natural medicine is an umbrella term. So under natural medicine, you would find Yunani herb, phytotherapy, Chinese medicine, naturopathy, homeopathy. I'm sure these are ringing a bell to a few of the listeners. And then phytotherapy is more evidence-based. It's more the clinical approach used with medicinal plants.
0: People go to herbal or medicinal shops and they say, I want a herbal product or I want a natural product. When consumers are, for instance, buying this product or they're looking for a person to go to, are there differences between each person that they're going to in the natural aspect of things? Or would you say they all fall under one umbrella but different branches?
1: So yes, they do fall under one umbrella, different branches. So each modality, like Yunani herb, phytotherapy, use different philosophies, but the core principles are the same.
0: How do medicinal plants actually work inside of one's body?
1: So medicinal plants contain biologically active compounds that can basically interact with physiological pathways in the body, depending on the plants and its constituents, as well as which plant part is used.
0: So are we talking about active compounds, or can one plant contain several compounds that have different effects?
1: So usually with regards to the plant, they are holistic. Plants are very holistic, but they do have more concentration of certain active compounds.
0: Can those compounds work together, or would you need to separate them?
1: So they can work together, but or from the conventional side of medicine, what they have done is they've taken plants and they've isolated basically certain compounds and used it to make certain medications.
0: I think another important question is, can the way a plant is prepared or extracted change its therapeutic effects?
1: That's actually a brilliant question. It's quite significant, actually. So dose preparation and concentration determine how much the active compounds a person receives, which can affect both the effectiveness and the safety.
0: Okay, so let's make an example for our listeners to understand this more in depth, right? For example, is drinking a plant as a tea necessarily the same as taking it in an extract or a capsule?
1: Definitely not. So extract and capsule, depending on the capsule, the milligram, how much of the active constituents of the plant are you taking? So obviously with your tea, it's a bit less concentrated compared to, as well as how long you steep the tea, because usually there is volatile oils, flavonoids, and certain compounds in the plant. I'm not going to get into the technical terms of it, but depending on the steep, so it's like dosage per se. And with your extract, would be your fluid extract would be your strongest, and then you have your tinctures, which are usually diluted in 1:4 or 1:5.
0: Okay, so does the part of the plant being used matter?
1: Definitely. So certain plants have more active constituents in it. For example, I'll give you the basic one everyone uses every day. So ginger, the rhizome is the active constituent. So if you use any other pot plant, it's not as effective as using the rhizome.
0: Okay. I know this is going to be a very important question because a lot of people are like, you know, oh, I can just make my own tea or I can use my own dosages. So how important are dosages and preparation when it comes to herbal medicine?
1: So dosages and preparation are quite important. We also need to bear in mind if the person is taking other medication, etc., because there are herb-drug interactions which can cause side effects. So with regards to dosage, it depends as well as why you're taking the herb, what's the reason for, is it for overall well-being, is it for the condition, etc.
0: Now, this is a follow-up question on that. Can someone take too much of a herbal product?
1: Most definitely. So herbal products, as I mentioned before, do have active constituents, and taking too much of something will cause a side effect. For instance, if you drink too much water at the end of the day, water is healthy for you. But if you have too much water, it can also have a bad effect.
0: So I know that there's some listeners that will say, but if I take a little more, it will work a little better. So is more necessarily better?
1: Not always, depending on the scenario.
0: So you see, everything in moderation, guys. Definitely. Please don't go and take 5 doses all at once, because of course, when you're going to a natural practitioner or you're going to someone that has the medical background and they tell you, you know what, take 2-3 times a day, they may take 2-3 times a day, not 6 once a day. So please, guys, be careful when you're taking any product in general. Just, you know, follow the instructions. So, I know, you know, Dr. Google is there and there's ChatGPT now and all of this, right? So should people simply follow dosages they see online?
1: So I would obviously say look at the way you're getting the information from. Is it credible? ChatGPT isn't a trained medical professional at the end of the day. Google isn't trained medical profession. But if you reach out to different practitioners or your conventional practitioners that know about herbal medicine, it would be a better option for you.
0: And I think that's already something important for our listeners to understand. We often hear the phrase, it's natural, so it can't hurt you. But clearly, there is much more to it than that. And that brings us to the science part of things. The science behind herbal medicine. What does modern science research tell us about medicinal plants?
1: Modern science mentions to us that medicinal plants should be treated as medication as well, because they do have certain effects, contraindications. They do have side effects. A lot of people believe that because it's natural, it's safe, which for the majority of herbs it is, but it depends on the dosage, the active constituents, the preparations in that aspect.
0: are scientists still discovering new medicinal compounds from plants?
1: Definitely. So there's so many plants in this world. We've only kind of touched the surface. We obviously know our basics, like that we use every day, ginger, turmeric, licorice root, lemon balm. But they're still doing active research onto compounds and different plants. There are obviously new plants are coming up in the world, etc.
0: Are there traditional remedies that have later been investigated scientifically?
1: Definitely. So if you look at ginger and basically turmeric, the main thing that sticks out for me is they're both anti-inflammatory and they're both circulatory stimulants. And research has proved this.
0: How much research is currently being done in phytotherapy?
1: Quite a bit, actually. There's still, like, I've seen quite a bit of studies still happening. And if you just open up Google Scholar and you type in phytotherapy or natural medication, you'll see the vast amount of knowledge.
0: Okay, so we're going to leave you with that for a little bit. Let your mind settle in with what we're discussing and we will be right back after this break.
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3: Living with type 2 diabetes and planning to fast during Ramadan? Tearflay Trial Center is recruiting for the Achieve RAM clinical research study, which is investigating a GLP-1 medication in adults with type 2 diabetes who intend to fast during Ramadan. You may be eligible if you are 18 to 65 years old, have type 2 diabetes, intend to fast during Ramadan. If you would like to learn more about the study and find out whether you may qualify, contact our team on 021-957-9400 or WhatsApp on 079-578-4731. This study has been approved by SAPRA and the Responsible Ethics Committee.
4: World leaders may speak of a ceasefire, but we know that nothing has changed in Gaza. The inhumane Israeli siege continues. Palestinian families and orphans are still being murdered, still being starved, and still being denied basic humanitarian aid. In just 2 years, the Israeli entity has slaughtered tens of thousands of Palestinians. Thousands more have been martyred since the Zionist occupation of Palestine began in 1948. The West remains complicit. Arab leaders talk of peace, but they enable genocide. The companies behind popular fast food outlets, soft drinks, and clothing brands are still directly funding and supporting genocide. Boycotts matter. 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

0: Assalamu alaikum wa rahmatullahi wa barakatuh, and welcome back to HealthWise on Radio 786 100.4 FM. And if you just tuned in, we're discussing the topic phytotherapy, and we have our guest with us, which is Dr. Mujahid Ghani, who is answering some of our beautiful questions for us. So before we left for the break, we were discussing the topic of, you know, how does modern science research tell us about medicinal plants? And we were talking about the science behind it and the medicinal compounds from plants. So let us dive back into our question, Jinsallah. How are medicinal plants actually studied to determine whether they have therapeutic benefits?
1: So with regards to that, several ways is they go for lab testing. There's pharmacological research and there's clinical trials. So researchers look at things like the plant's active compounds, how it works in the body and its effectiveness, and which dosage is appropriate and provides a potential therapeutic effect.
0: So what happens in laboratory research?
1: So they would obviously look at the plant from a holistic perspective, and then isolate or see which compounds or what compounds the plants contain, flavonoids, coumarins, polysaccharides, mucilage, and see, okay, if the mucilage is high, for instance, Althea officinalis, marshmallow root, it's a demulcent and it forms, per se, for digestive issues. It gives a lot of, like, more toning.
0: Okay, so it has a lot of benefits to it, right? So what happens before something is studied in humans? So let me rephrase this. What happens before it's tested on humans?
1: So with regards to that, most of these plants, before it's tested on humans, they are that traditional knowledge aspect that people have tried it before and stated that, oh, it's good for digestion. So they latch onto that, and therefore that's why they try it in humans from a scientific aspect.
0: Okay, so how important are clinical trials?
1: So clinical trials are quite important because it shows us the effectiveness and if actually the therapeutic effect is working and it's a viable option for natural medication.
0: So when researchers study a medicinal plant, what exactly are they looking for?
1: So they're obviously looking for the active constituents, what the therapeutic effects are, what would be the effective dose, how well it's absorbed and metabolized by the body, safety and clinical outcomes.
0: Okay, so I think that answers all our next questions, which was, are they looking for effectiveness, safety, dosage, active compounds, and potential? So one of the questions, potential side effects. Do they test this when they're doing clinical research, or how would they go about this?
1: So usually with the clinical trials, they would see, obviously, trying the different dosages and seeing if there are side effects.
0: Okay. How important are clinical studies when it comes to herbal medicine?
1: So in relation to phytotherapy, it forms clinical studies, form the basis of the medication. So I would say it is quite important because it gives us the evidence of why we're using the plant. There is a backing to say, oh, they did this study. There is this action for the plant, and therefore we are able to use it. We are governed by that.
0: Okay, if a herb has been used traditionally for hundreds of years, is that enough evidence on its own, or would you need to do more research on it?
1: So it depends on the person, but from my perspective, it's always nice to have a bit of science and understanding to why that traditional herb works.
0: Are there particular medicinal plants or phytotherapeutic ingredients that currently have strong scientific evidence supporting their use?
1: Definitely. I can give you a few examples if you like.
0: Sure, go ahead.
1: So most of the plants I use, or my favorite plants, I would say, is the stuff that has a lot of traditional knowledge and scientific knowledge. So like your ginger, your lemon balm, your chamomile, you have turmeric, to name a few. There's marshmallow root, there's licorice root.
0: What exactly have they been studied for?
1: Looking at ginger, ginger was more studied for anti-inflammatory circulatory stimulant. The licorice root was looking at the adrenal tonic, how it can support the adrenal glands. And chamomile was more looking at sleep, stress, and just overall mental well-being.
0: Are there areas where the evidence is still developing?
1: So we live in a world where there's always new information coming out, new areas, researchers are touching on new topics. So a lot of the, like your ginger and your turmeric, they aren't doing much more studies because it's quite advanced and there is enough evidence. It's more the newer plants, per se, that they're doing more studies.
0: How important is quality and consistency of the raw plant material? I know this is something that a lot of people come across because when you go to the health shops, you know, you have pharmaceutical or bigger companies that supply you with these raw herbs and things. So how important is the quality and consistency of these products?
1: So quality and consistency is quite important. Where's the herb coming from? How are they extracting it? How are they harvesting it? How are they prepping it? Is it standardized? Those are all questions the listeners need to ask either the person or an internal dialogue, you know what I mean? Just to better understand, because your health is one of the most important things at the end of the day. And you don't want to be just taking something because you've heard of some information here and there. It's rather to get credible information and credible sources.
0: Does the species matter? So, you know, we have different strands and things. Does it matter which one we use?
1: Definitely. So basically, each species has different active constituents. Like, for instance, you get different forms of chamomile. You get the medicinal chamomile, which is Matricaria rutita, the botanical name, and then you get your wild chamomile that grows everywhere. Like, if you walk outside, you'll see it. So in that aspect, I would say it is quite important.
0: Can two products containing the same herb actually be very different?
1: In that aspect, the same herb. So it depends. Yes, it depends what part of the plant is used. For instance, if you look at chamomile, the most active ingredient would be in the flower. So if you're using the stem and the root, it's still chamomile at the end of the day, but it's not the same active constituent, if that makes sense.
0: I think a closer example to the listeners, because I know a lot of people that are using this product at the moment, which is the ashwagandha, you know, the medicinal purpose of it. So, for example, if you're taking the ashwagandha, the leaves, and you're taking the ashwagandha root, would it have the same effects or would it have different effects? Just for our listeners to be more on the same page of, you know, whether you're taking the root or you're taking the leaf, does it have the same benefit or no?
1: No. So your active constituents and your everyone's that looking for that stress reduction and mental aspect comes from the root of ashwagandha, and there's been medical studies to prove that as well.
0: So we're talking about the different roots and, you know, the quality of the products that we're getting. Does where and how a plant is grown affect its quality?
1: Most definitely. So altitude, climate, harvesting, there's quite a few, but I can't get to it. Those are your main. They obviously have, the amount of sunshine the plant gets, where it's grown, all have an instance on the active constituents.
0: So remember, depending on where the plant was growing and the effects of the quality, we're talking about the soil, the climate, harvesting, storage, and as well as a main concern, if anyone's growing their own medicinal plants, then it is contamination. So be sure to keep your products in a safe and clean environment at all times. Make sure your storage containers are properly sanitized and available to be used. What role do extraction and manufacturing methods play in the final product?
1: So with regards to plants, extraction methods are quite important because certain constituents in the plant, for instance, they're using alcohol to extract the plant. Different strengths of alcohol will attract different constituents.
0: So when we're buying a herbal product, we're not simply buying a plant. We also buying the way the plant has been processed and prepared. And I think that is something consumers don't always realize. There's a lot that goes on behind the scenes before something reaches the bottle or capsule. But let's bring this back to something very practical. Where does phytotherapy actually fit into modern healthcare?
1: So I see phytotherapy having its own place along modern healthcare with greater collaboration where there's a good evidence, safety and clear benefit for the patient.
0: So let's dive into some phytotherapy and modern healthcare. Where do you see phytotherapy fitting into modern healthcare today? How do you see them joining up?
1: So collaboration and referrals, basically. Because some patients do approach GPs, etc., and ask for alternative medications or herbal medications. And GPs have quite a bit of knowledge, but with regards to natural practitioners, there's more wealth of knowledge. So referral would be the best way to go in that instance.
0: Where do you think it has the greatest potential?
1: Phytotherapy has the greatest potential in supporting. So if the patient is on chronic meds, life-threatening medication, etc., phytotherapy can fit in by supporting the patient in a holistic approach in the overall well-being, diet, lifestyle, as well as certain herbs, etc.
0: I think that answers our next question, which would have been, can phytotherapy use alongside conventional medicine?
1: Yes, most definitely, but also one needs to bear in mind that there are certain herb-drug interactions, especially with chronic meds, and that should be a safety precaution.
0: So the main or one of the important questions is, of course, we have the different healthcare sectors, which is the conventional as well as the holistic. How important is communication between the different healthcare practitioners?
1: So definitely communication is important because everyone can come with different perspectives to health, but it is important at the end of the day, we need to realize it's for the patient's best outcome.
0: If someone is already taking prescription medication but wants to start a herbal product, what should they do first?
1: So they should start by understanding why are they taking this herbal product rather than choosing a popular herb or herb that they see online. So if they have a certain health condition or taking medication, they should rather reach out to their healthcare practitioner or someone who is knowledgeable regarding that.
0: Okay. Can herbal medicine interact with conventional medication?
1: Most definitely. As I think I mentioned, there is that herb-drug interaction. So, for example, I'll just give you a common one. So, licorice root and people on hypertension meds. So, those are contraindicated. I wouldn't suggest using licorice root because it lowers your sodium in that instance and it causes your blood pressure to go up, so worsening your condition at the end of the day.
0: Are there particular groups of people who should be especially cautious when using herbal medicine?
1: Most definitely. So your pregnant, breastfeeding woman, the elderly, the young, they should always contact the healthcare practitioner if they want to move over or use natural medication.
0: Are there situations where phytotherapy should not be used as a replacement for conventional medicinal treatment?
1: Most certainly. So in life-threatening situations and serious conditions, your first would be your conventional medication and then asking your conventional doctor if it would be appropriate to use phytotherapy from there.
0: What would be a red flag? when we're talking about a red flag, is there certain things that people should be concerned about? You know, if, for instance, someone with diabetes, if they're taking insulin, is there any side effects or reasons that they should not go on to conventional medicine besides taking the insulin?
1: So with regards to that, it's more on a case-to-case basis. It's, I wouldn't say yes or no or say there is a red flag. It's depending on the individual lifestyle, medication. There's a lot that goes into saying yes or no regarding that.
0: I think an important question is, and I know our listeners are going to ask this, is when should someone stop self-treating?
1: When you feel like you're doing more harm than good.
0: So how important is getting a proper diagnosis first? Because I know the first thing whenever someone has an issue, they're like, let's Google it. And, you know, they have this, okay, you know, when I go to the doctor, I already know what it is. So how important is getting a proper diagnosis?
1: It's quite important. So we live in a world where we have the ChatGPT doctor these days. So ChatGPT, looking at the thing, doesn't look at the person from a holistic perspective and is able to miss physical signs that a healthcare practitioner can see compared to Google. So it's always advisable to go to a healthcare practitioner rather than self-diagnosing.
0: Definitely. I have to agree with that because sometimes you'd have someone that comes to you and be like, you know, doc, I Googled this and this was what they said it was. And sometimes people come with you to you for the most ridiculous things. And then they're like, it's cancer. It's, you know, it's this, it's that. And I'm just like, where did you get this information?
1: I feel like if there's any healthcare professional that's listening right now, they're laughing because it's quite a regular occurrence that we all go through.
0: It is. And guys, please stop using Dr. Google for, you know, diagnosing yourself. So what are some of the common health concerns that people approach with phytotherapy for?
1: So phytotherapy focuses a lot on digestive issues, sleep, stress disorder, metabolic health, respiratory health, cardio health, or etc. There's quite a few. I could give you a whole list and we could sit here all day.
0: Okay, so are people usually looking for treatment, prevention, or general wellness?
1: So it's quite a bit of all. So I've seen cases where people are looking for treatment options, are looking for management, or just overall well-being to become a better version of themselves at the end of the day.
0: I know our listeners are going to ask this question as well.
1: Sure.
0: Are there conditions where people sometimes have unrealistic expectations? And I think that is very common when dealing in the healthcare sector.
1: So weight loss is one of the options that I've seen quite a bit of, like, I want something to lose weight quickly. And at the end of the day, weight loss is a process. You can't just take one substance and lose weight. It has to inform the diet, lifestyle, exercise. That's where phytotherapy comes in, the more holistic approach, rather than just giving you a tea that will say, oh, you're going to lose weight.
0: So guys, please don't have really unrealistic expectations because everything is a process. Remember, whether you're doing conventional or herbal medicine, it is a process. So when someone approaches you with a particular health concern, how do you determine whether phytotherapy is appropriate for them?
1: It's on a case-to-case basis. So obviously I do a full detailed assessment of see what the actual root cause is and then assess from that.
0: And what happens if you feel that phytotherapy isn't appropriate?
1: So I would refer to the appropriate medical practitioner.
0: And I think that's an important message. Responsible herbal medicine isn't simply about saying, take this herb for the symptom. You have to look at the individual, the circumstance, the medications, and the evidence behind what you're recommending. And that brings us into another area, and I think consumers really need to understand quality and safety. So let's talk about quality and safety as well as responsible use. when consumers walk into a shop or go online and see hundreds of herbal products, how can they tell whether they're buying a quality product?
1: There are a few things that they should look out for, like what is the kilo botanical name, or what is the name of the plant, what part of the plant is used, is it a reputable, credible manufacturer? So what's the ingredients? Is there any dosage information, batch information, and then the evidence and quality of the product?
0: What questions should consumers ask before processing or purchasing a herbal product?
1: So with regards to that, what is the herbal product used for? Is there any side effects? Are there any contraindications? So I would say they should take a rather critical role, because at the end of the day, it is for the health.
0: What are some of the biggest mistakes people make when self-prescribing herbal medicines?
1: So dosage is one of the quite important. Usually people think with natural medication, if I take a bit more, it will work faster.
0: So is taking or using too many products at once, you know, something that they should be concerned about?
1: Most definitely, because usually from within the body, the medications do interact with each other. So they could either potentiate each other at the end of the day, or make it worse.
0: Would you agree that the word 100% natural on a bottle doesn't necessarily mean that the product is automatically safe or effective?
1: 100%. So not necessarily. So natural doesn't always mean safe. Plants do contain pharmacological active compounds, and these compounds produce side effects, interactions, and contraindications. So it is a medicinal object or plant at the end of the day.
0: And this is particularly important today because we are surrounded by health information online. One video can reach millions of people overnight, but popularity doesn't necessarily equal evidence. So let's talk about some of the myths and misconceptions. What is one of the biggest misconceptions about phytotherapy that you would like to correct?
1: That's actually a brilliant question, Aziza. One of the biggest misconceptions is that I would like to touch on is because something is natural, it doesn't automatically mean it's safe. So phyto is much more than simply just taking herbs. At the end of the day, it's understanding the plant, the individual, the dosage, and the best course of action. So to sum all of that up, it's a clinical and holistic approach to using medicinal plants responsibly. Emphasis on responsibly. While looking at the person as well.
0: Do you think social media has helped people understand herbal medicine, or has it also contributed to misinformation?
1: With regards to that, I'm a bit on the fence. I think it's done both at the end of the day. So social media has made herbal medicine more accessible, which is good. There's more awareness, but it's also made it easier for misinformation and exaggerated claims to come about.
0: What concerns you most about the way herbal medicines are sometimes promoted online?
1: So I'm sure you've come across this, where one herb can cure everything. And that always, I look at that and I'm wondering what's going on here.
0: I think that answers our next question, which would also lead us to say that, you know, not everything or not one product doesn't fit all, so each individual is different. You have to go to a qualified and, you know, qualified person to actually have the right dosage and the right herbs to use. Where do you see the future of phytotherapy going?
1: So with regards to the future, I think phytotherapy should be in the more integrated approach to healthcare, where traditional knowledge and modern scientific research come together. I also hope we see a greater collaboration with conventional medicine going forward, and while still maintaining the holistic focus on the individual.
0: What are three important things every person should know before starting a herbal product?
1: So the reason of why they're taking it, what the dosage would be, and if there are any medication, there should be a safety aspect to it.
0: If you had to give our listeners three golden rules for using herbal medicine responsibly, emphasis on responsibly, what would they be?
1: So look at the evidence for the specific herb and what is it being used for. Remember, herbs can interact with medication, so are you on any medications and are you taking this herb for that condition that you're on medications with? And then lastly, what the quality and the dosage, so is it a credible source of the herbal medicine you're getting?
0: And finally, if there's one message you would like our HealthWise listeners to take away from today's conversation about phytotherapy, what would that message be?
1: So I'd like people to understand that phytotherapy is not simply about treating a symptom with a herb. It's about looking at a person as a whole, their physical health, lifestyle, environment, and overall well-being, and using medicinal plants appropriately within this bigger picture. So ultimately, it's about taking a more holistic and individualized approach to your health.
0: Mr. Ghani, thank you so much. I think you've given our listeners a lot to think about today, particularly when it comes to understanding the difference between traditional use, scientific evidence, and responsible use. Before we close, I want to give you a brief opportunity to let our listeners know where they can find you or learn more about you and your work.
1: Okay. So they can find me at SAMED Medical Center, which is in Gatesville, 47 Ceci Gould Avenue. And I do have an Instagram and TikTok page where I do provide educational content. It's at Dr. M. Ghani. And the contact number they can reach me on is 021-110-5364. And lastly, I do have a WhatsApp number for any questions, inquiries, or concerns regarding phytotherapy at 073-142-6330.
0: So for any of our listeners that haven't had a chance or are slow at writing down, don't worry. Do send us a message and we will pass on Dr. Ghani's details to you. And there you have it, listeners. Today on HealthWise, we explored phytotherapy, herbal medicines, and the role of medicinal plants in modern healthcare. We spoke about history of medicinal plants, the science behind phytotherapy, quality and manufacturing, responsible use, potentially interaction with conventional medicine, and some of the misconceptions surrounding natural medicine. And perhaps one of the most important messages from today's conversation is natural doesn't automatically mean safe, and traditional doesn't mean we should stop asking questions. As consumers, we have a responsibility to educate ourselves, look at the evidence, consider the quality of the product we're using, and seek appropriate professional advice, particularly when we're talking conventional medicine or managing a health condition. I'm Aziza Bibi Khan, healthcare practitioner at BKMS Clinic, and your host of HealthWise on Radio 786 100.4 FM. Thank you for joining me today. And Dr. Mujahid Ghani, thank you once again for being my guest and for sharing your knowledge with our listeners. 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Until next time, take care of yourself, look after your health, and remember, your health is one of your greatest investments. Assalamu alaikum wa rahmatullahi wa barakatuh.
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2: Assalamu alaikum and good afternoon. I am Nurunisa Isaacs. The U.S. economic and maritime blockade against Iran could cost Washington far more than Tehran. This is the assertion of the Islamic Revolutionary Guard Corps, the IRGC. Speaking to Mehr News Agency, spokesperson for the IRGC, Brigadier General Hussein Mohibi, says if the U.S. wants to inflict $1 of economic damage on Iran, it may face several dollars in costs and losses itself. He noted that Trump believes Washington can force Tehran into submission with its military power. However, recent developments have shown otherwise. Mohibi added that in addition to the U.S. experiencing massive debt and economic competition with China and other major nations, it will fail to prevail in its attacks and sanctions on Iran. The decline in police officers being killed in the line of duty is encouraging. This was a sentiment shared by the acting National Police Commissioner, Lieutenant General Puleng Dimpane. She was speaking ahead of the SAPS Commemoration Day ceremony held to honour the 12 officers who died between April 1, 2025 and March 31, 2026. Compared to the previous year, the number of police officers killed declined from 27. The Commissioner says of the 12 fallen officers, 8 of them came from Gauteng. She noted that this calls for SAPS' strategy to be relooked for the province. Dimpane also appealed to young South Africans to consider joining the police service. The Special Investigating Unit, SIU, is probing serious allegations of corruption within the Eastern Cape Public Works Department. It follows President Cyril Ramaphosa's instruction for the SIU to investigate alleged corruption and recover any public funds that may have been lost through irregular tenders awarded by the department. The investigation will include contracts for the upgrading of several roads across the province. SIU spokesperson Selby Makgoto says the unit will do everything in its power to uncover any wrongdoing and recover money that may have been lost. Tensions between the Minister of Basic Education, Siviwe Khwarube, and the Director General, Matanzima Mweli, has prompted calls for President Cyril Ramaphosa to intervene. It follows Mweli defying a ministerial decision over the new Foundation Phase textbook catalogue. Khwarube previously indicated that the 1.6 billion rand tender will remain suspended after an independent investigation identified serious flaws in the process. However, the Director General gave it the green light. DA leader Jordan Hill-Lewis has called on President Cyril Ramaphosa to intervene, stating that the president must either act himself or give the minister the authority she needs to hold Mweli accountable. Hill-Lewis added that public servants and officials can't be permitted to frustrate a minister who is trying to clean up a compromise process and protect taxpayers and learners. And finally, two suspects have been arrested after being found in the possession of explosive devices, including 50 electronic detonators. The explosives were valued at 130,000 rand. The Hawks tracked down the suspects in Mbombela on Friday during an intelligence-driven operation carried out by SAPS, private security and anti-illicit mining groups. A 37-year-old undocumented foreign national and a 36-year-old South African were taken into custody. They face charges linked to the contravention of the Explosives Act and the Immigration Act. The vehicle they used as well as their cell phones were also seized. Recapping the top story on Radio 786. The U.S. economic and maritime blockade against Iran could cost Washington far more than Tehran. This is the assertion of the Islamic Revolutionary Guard Corps, the IRGC. Speaking to Mehr News Agency, spokesperson for the IRGC, Brigadier General Hussein Mohibi, says if the U.S. wants to inflict $1 of economic damage on Iran, it may face several dollars in costs and losses itself. He added that in addition to the U.S. experiencing massive debt and economic competition with China and other major nations, it will fail to prevail in its attacks and sanctions on Iran. That's the news for now. The next bulletin follows at 3 o'clock.
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0: صدق الله العظيم.
1: بسم الله الرحمن الرحيم. We follow the latest Janaza notice. It is the Janaza of Abdullah Barthes, formerly from Elsie's Kraal, Manenberg. He was the husband of Shanaz Barthes and the father

0643 4706. That's Maya Rufa on 0638844706. And that's for more information regarding the Janaza of Abdullah Barthas. He was formerly from Elsie's Kraal Mannenberg, and he was the husband of Shanaz Barthas and the father of Naima, Maya Rufa, Abu Bakr and Abdul Qayyum. His address number 48 Katberg Road, Heideveld, and the time of the Janaza is after Dhuhr this afternoon. Verily from Allah do we come, and unto Allah is our return.

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0: 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Assalamu alaikum wa rahmatullahi wa barakatuh, and a very warm and hearty welcome. 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I am Zainab Bean, as always, delighted to be in your company. Of course, Mawlana Hashim Qasim joins me live to answer all your questions, and a reminder that you can send your questions to 0786 1011 12 or call us directly on 021 699 1786. Mawlana, assalamu alaikum.
1: Wa alaikum assalam wa rahmatullahi ta'ala wa barakatuh.
0: I trust you are well, Mawlana.
1: Alhamdulillah, Rabbil Alameen. I hope you also well and all our listeners are well.
0: Alhamdulillah, Mawlana. Mawlana, we have quite a few questions, and I'm going to start with the very first one that reads, is it haram, for example, to buy necessary winter clothing for a college student on credit if you really cannot afford to buy it cash?
1: بسم الله الرحمن الرحيم الحمد لله والصلاة والسلام على رسول الله صلى الله عليه وسلم رب شرح لي صدري ويسر لي أمري وحلل عقدة من لساني يفقه قولي اللهم لا علم لنا إلا ما علمتنا إنك أنت العليم الحكيم. So now by asking where can I buy it on credit if I don't have the cash, as long as it does not include any interest. And every credit buying doesn't mean there's interest added. So when there's no interest involved, it's permissible to buy on credit.
0: Now, Mawlana, could you please explain, with reference to Surah Kaf, why did Allah subhanahu wa ta'ala preserve the young men in the cave for so many years?
1: Bismillah ar-Rahman ar-Rahim. That time, there was a king that didn't believe in Hashr, resurrection, right? So Allah subhanahu wa ta'ala showed that I, for 300 years, I take this young people and the dog to lay there in the cave for so many, many years. And yet, when they weren't dead even, you know, but when we saw them, they would have seen them as dead people or sleeping people. And for so long, they can be without anything, and Allah can again revive them or show them after the generations that they people are they still alive. So it was to prove that Hashr is possible even in this world.
0: Mawlana, I fall in the category of taking wudu for every waqt. However, if I get up for tahajjud 30 minutes before fajr and make tahajjud and then fajr and sit on my musalla and make dhikr until ishraq, do I have to get up every time to take a fresh wudu, and would I still get the same reward? And does the same apply when I'm running late with a waqt like dhuhr and it's asr? Then should I take a fresh wudu every time, or can I make dhuhr and asr after each other?
1: Bismillah ar-Rahman ar-Rahim. Because the person is ma'zur, so your wudu breaks either when the waqt goes in, or the ulama says when the waqt goes out. Right? So then for every fard salah, you need to take a fresh wudu for the salah. And in that salah, you can make the sunnahs of it and every part of it in the salah. The tahajjud is not in fajr yet, so you take for fajr, you take a fresh wudu. Making joint salah for maghrib and isha, or for dhuhr and for asr, because you're making qadaan or you try to rush it, yes, you need to make a fresh wudu, because therefore you are exempted of breaking the wudu through your udhr, through your excuse. Therefore, and every salah, so wudu doesn't break except by the time going in or coming in or the time going out.
0: 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Well, now, my son-in-law went abroad 2 weeks ago, and then he phoned my daughter and gave her 3 talaqs plus sent her WhatsApp message of talaq. Is this talaq valid? She has 3 kids. He hardly supports them now, say she must move out of his mother's house, and me and her stepdad must take on the responsibility. Please advise, we do not even have our own place.
1: Bismillahir Rahmanir Rahim. It's not unfortunate when a person goes away and now he gives a talaq. Right, number one. Number two, you did not even give a nafaqah of a house You are in your parents' house still after so many years, after three children, and you are still in a parents' house. Lastly, the talaq is effective. Number
0: one talaq, or
1: it all depends how it is said, when it is said, what, how it was done. That's supposed to be determined by the qadi or the hakim to make sure that either one, or it was a reiteration of the first one, or is it the new one? Is it one sent by a phone call? Is it one sent by a WhatsApp? Is one sent by a SMS? So that is to be determined whether it is one or three. The iddah do start from the first talaq he has given if he did not revoke the talaq. Secondly, your nafaka still goes on in the time period of her iddah. Thirdly, that the children's maintenance will still remain his responsibility until they become self-sufficient. So you can divorce the woman, but your responsibility of the children will remain there. And even if you think that you are clever and you're not paying her nafaka in the iddah period, or the maintenance of the children, that will still remain on your head till the day of Qiyamah.
0: Molna, can we play with instruments like a guitar or a violin as Muslims?
1: Bismillah ar-Rahman ar-Rahim. Many ulama has different views about musical instruments, right? Some say you can only do a duf, right? They call it the Rabbana, that we normally call it. Some say as long it is that does not give a rhythm to something, but most of the ulama says it is permissible to use musical instruments and play with musical instruments as long as it doesn't take you away from the remembrance of Allah subhanahu wa ta'ala.
0: Table Talk on Radio 786 continues. Now, Molna, friends will be going overseas, and in this particular country, they only eat horse meat. Can they eat horse meat, as they are a bit skeptical?
1: Bismillah ar-Rahman ar-Rahim. Horse meat was never haram. We only know that as long as it's been slaughtered in the correct way. We only know the an'am or bakar or ghanam. But it is not haram to have horse meat as long as it is slaughtered a correct way. Our tongue, our taste buds doesn't know horse meat or the buffalo meat. We don't eat that. Even many of us doesn't even eat ostrich meat. But it is, as long as it is slaughtered the right way, then it is permissible to have it. Some of the ulama says it is only pork, or the type of animal that is hunters, that is not permissible to eat.
0: Now, Molna, we know that there's a verse in Surah Baqara, if I'm not mistaken, a verse in Surah Baqara, I think it's verse 2, verse 30, where Allah speaks to the angels and says, and the verse reads, "And when your Lord said, 'The angels, indeed, I am going to place a Khalifa on earth,' they said, 'Will you place it in it one who will cause corruption therein and shed blood, while we glorify you with your praises and sanctify you?'" Now the question here reads, who did the angels refer to would be shedding blood before?
1: Bismillah ar-Rahman ar-Rahim. So in this universe, there were angels and jinnat before the creation of mankind. So who does it refer to? It will shed blood. Right? وَإِذْ قَالَ رَبُّكَ لِلْمَلَائِكَةِ إِنِّي جَائِلٌ فِي الْأَرْضِ خَلِيفَةٌ قَالُوا أَتَجْعَلُ فِيهَا مَنْ يُفْسِدُ فِيهَا وَيَسْفِكُ الدِّمَاءَ وَنَحْنُ نُسَبِّحُ بِحَمْدِكَ وَنُقَدِّسُ لَكَ. They were referred to human beings. It was shed blood and caused corruption and fitna and fasad in this world, while they only, malaikas, only make ibadah. Malaikas doesn't have a choice of obedience and disobedience. Malaikas only obey. While Allah subhanahu wa ta'ala is going to create this creation of insan that will have a choice to do good or to do bad. A choice to have karam, which is honor the next one or disrespect the next person. And they will call, there's a fitna, and they will kill one another. It started with the children of Nabi Adam, Qabil and Habil. You know, they shed blood, meaning they killed Qabil, killed Habil. So they were referring to the human beings. Because, and they say, وَنَحْنُ نُصَبِّحُ بِحَمْدِكَ وَنُقَدِّسُ لَكَ. We say, Subhanallah wa bihamdi. We glorify you. Why do you want to put some creatures or creation that will go against your wishes? Therefore, insan, whatever good they do, and having a choice to do the good or the bad, whatever the good they do, وَمَنْ يَعْمَلْ مِثْقَالَ ذَرَّةٍ خَيْرًا يَرَى. Whatever atom of good, because it is out of choice that we are doing it, Allah SWT say, you will see my results or the results of that good action you are doing.
0: Well, now my company has a law that says my pension is only payable to a spouse if you have no children under, if you have no children. I'm divorced, and if I should inform them, the pension will automatically fall away. Is it not to inform the company so that my ex-wife can get the pension? We achieved a lot together, and I feel that she deserves it.
1: Bismillahir Rahmanir Rahim. That is a real gentleman, you know. Even though they are no more together, they're no more married, but he acknowledged that the wife that he had was a good wife. Maybe she also worked. And she also spent the money in the house or on the family. And she did many things. Or she did more than a wife duties. So it's like a debt on his head. So you can write it off as a debt, which you didn't pay her while you were together, but I rather pay her before I meet my Creator, Allah subhanahu wa ta'ala.
0: Well, now my ex-husband and I have been divorced for about a year and 3 months, and he hasn't paid my miskabi since. I spoke to him about it, and he has agreed to pay a portion on the 1st of September, but he did not. He is now also ignoring my messages, and I've also consulted many molinas and also his sister. He doesn't work, and I need to have a little more sabr, which I feel is unfair because I have been waiting more than a year now, and he has also physically abused me. I just wanted to know what my next step should be.
1: Bismillah ar-Rahman ar-Rahim. You know, Zainab, I'm going to say something maybe for a lack of a better way of saying it. So when I say when we get married, then the feminists always attack me, you know, that Maulana thinks low about women. Wallahi, that's not my aim. But when you get married and you have this great idea, this man will never leave me, so you can pay me off one day. You had a chance with the day of marriage to say, pay my dowry. So now comes divorce, and this man now doesn't want to pay my dowry because there's no law in no Sharia authority that can force him to pay the dowry which he promised to pay to my wife, to the wife. Now, because there is no Islamic authority that can force him to pay your dowry, that's the country's laws gives you the right to claim from him, whether it is now, whether it is against his will, whether it's against his estate, or whether against his pension. You can use the authorities of the country to claim your mahar, which you were supposed to pay that time already. Therefore, for our young girls, when we get married, or the man proposes to you, please take your dowry. The man is good, but you know, when you are so in love, love is blind. And now we say, no, I know he will pay it, you know. You can pay me off. And then, but I write it down. Because that was an agreed agreement from both sides, a mutual agreement that you will pay it, but put a date to it. And when the date is there, if not, in the time of divorce come, now you have an agreement. And maybe if it's under 30,000, you can go to the Small Claim Act. And if it is more, you have to use a lawyer. But rather save him from the Fukuyama than take and take the money now than waiting for Fukuyama, where there's no way of having paying with rands and cents and cents and gold and silver. You now have to pay with your a'malu saliha, with your good deeds. Rather pay the dowry now than waiting for the day yawma yafirru al-mar'u min akhihi wa ummihi wa abi, the day everybody will run away from one another. Nobody will be able to yap you to get to pay the dowry. Rather do it now and save yourself from the day of Qiyamah and the wrath of Allah subhanahu wa ta'ala.
0: 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Mona, is it right for the man to get married while his wife is still in Idda? And is it correct to deny the first wife entry into her own home and take the new wife and put her into the first wife's home without giving the first wife her household items? And then another part of the question reads, is it correct to get married without telling the first wife?
1: Bismillah ar-Rahman ar-Rahim. So, okay, now we are divorced, the first wife is there, now can he get married? Yes, a man doesn't have Idda. So some people will say, you know, it's like unsympathetic that the wife is, whether Idda is the Idda of Janaza or whether it's the Idda of Talaq, right? A woman have to wait 4 months and 10 days in the case of Idda, of a husband passed away. A man don't have to wait any day. But if he gets married, it's not even 40 days yet, but because he's getting married. And if he gets married now, after the second month, it's not even the 4 months and 10 days yet. We always have an excuse. Please, our women would understand. Women are the one with the emotions. Many of the men is not able to live alone, not because of intimacy, because they are used to. Men will remain boys. And I'm not looking down on men. Before you blame me, I'm thinking low of men. I'm also a man, but many of us are not able to live alone like a woman can live alone in general, right? So now, you are divorced with a man. The man is the house is in a man's name. He's a good right to put that in the house. But if the house is on both names, you can't just put people in, because at the end of the day, when we do the divorce and the transfer onto his name alone, then you, as the first wife, can claim against the rental of that wife being in the house, because as much as he moved in, he's supposed to share with you the rental, because the house is on both names. Right, and the husband's name and the previous wife's names. So it becomes a very messy story, because it's like you couldn't keep your husband. Now that I make your husband happy, and now you want to be nasty with me. So now you want me to stay in his house. It's not his house. It is the house of both him and the first wife, or the previous wife's house, so he needs to pay you out for it and pay you for the she using the house which belongs to both of you.
0: Now we are due for a break, Malna. Before we take the break, just a question that we can answer afterwards, inshallah. Is it allowed to salah with the TV on in the background in the room, but the TV, however, is on mute? After the break, inshallah, Table Talk continues.
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5: Living with type 2 diabetes and planning to fast during Ramadan? 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This study has been approved by SAHPRA and the Responsible Ethics Committee.

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0: If you have just joined us, assalamu alaikum wa rahmatullahi wa barakatuh. I'm Zainab Bean, and joining me in the studio is Mulana Hashim Kasim. We continue answering your questions on 0786101112. Now, Mulana, before the break, there was a question regarding whether it is allowed to salah with the TV on in the background of a room, but the TV, however, is on mute.
1: Bismillah ar-Rahman ar-Rahim. The TV can be on mute, but sometimes the radio is on. As long as it doesn't disturb you, it is permissible to make salah while the TV is playing. And like you say, it is on mute. Yes, your salah is still correct.
0: Mona, must a lady who has three daughters leave the percentage of the house she lives in as part of the estate to the brothers and sisters, or only the cash she leaves behind? Does that mean if there's not enough cash, then children will have to sell the house to pay them out?
1: Bismillah ar-Rahman ar-Rahim. When there's only daughters, then the siblings does inherit, perform part of the heirs. And the heir and the inheritance doesn't only include the cash or just the house or just the this. It is your wealth that should be this divided according to Sharia and according to the portions that Sharia instruct us how to divide the wealth of that deceased person.
0: Mawlana, when you have prepared yourself for salah and by assisting someone you cut yourself, is the wudu still valid? And does it depend on whether the cut is a small cut or with a little blood or a bleeding wound, for instance?
1: Bismillah ar-Rahman ar-Rahim. According to Imam Shafi, rahimahullah ta'ala, when you cut yourself or when you bleed from any way, it does not break the wudu. But according to Abu Hanifa, when the blood is coming out of the body by a cut, it does break the hudu.
0: Mona, this is a question. My father passed away and left quite a few properties in his estate. We were nine children. Four of them then sold one property and gave us all of us a stipend. They then took control of the other properties and placed it in a trust to benefit only them and their children. On numerous occasions, we, as the other siblings, have tried to speak to them that their actions were un-Islamic, inheritance not issued according to Sharia. How do we go about this particular issue? How do we resolve it, as they now want to transfer the properties onto their names by using a government law which states that if you supervise the property for more than 30 years, you may take the property as your own? Please advise.
1: Bismillah ar-Rahman ar-Rahim. So again, when you, and this is our parents at times a mistake, trusting the elder son or one of the sons or one of the children or two of the children, trusting them that they will do the correct manner of distributing, and now comes the time of death and you didn't write it down that my estate should be distributed according to Sharia. So when you have nine children, quite a few properties, and one is sold, because every child in the nine children have a share, a Sharia share in the wealth of the deceased person, which is the father. Right, so the father left 5, 4, 6, 7, 9 properties, and there's nine children. So the value of all the properties should be calculated and then be split according to Sharia in it. So if some of them want to put it in a trust and then later on put it on their names, wallahi, it is fire in the belly. You can either eat, you will raise your children with that money, you will take it and you will enrich yourself. Remember, at the end of the day, you will have to answer to Allah subhanahu wa ta'ala. And the question is, how much do you love your father, or loved your father, that you will allow him to be punished and questioned the day of Qiyamah for all his wealth, which me and you decided not to distribute correctly. Third part is that there is a form of mediation or arbitration at the MJC, at Shura, and then other Islamic organizations that wants to yab the Ummah to resolve many of these differences. So use that before you use the government. But if it doesn't go, you have a right to go to the law and South African law and claim your share of your father's inheritance to you, but only claim your share. And those who does not fight against it, we can imagine our type of iman. If a few rands come in between, it'll break up brothers from another brother, a brother against a sister, only for a few rands, even though it can be millions.
0: Well, we do have a caller. You're live in here. Assalamu alaikum.
2: Walaikum salam. Apparently, I'd like Maulana to assist me here. There's no talk that the maulid is bid'ah. No, I personally am not in favor of that because Allah's name is being mentioned and Rasulullah sallallahu's name is being mentioned, and we also put salawat in his name. But now my issue is now, if maulid is bid'ah, then what about the Malay choirs and the Kun baboons? They got nothing to do with Islam, yet we are holding these occasioned on a daily basis. So what might we call them, Maulana? If Maulana is bidah, then what might we call them? Shukran, Maulana.
0: Shukran wa alaikum salam wa rahmatullah.
1: Bismillah ar-Rahman ar-Rahim. So many people have their own views, and nowadays on the social media, some of them speak against bidah, against maulud, some speak for maulud. It is up to you, my dear brother. Let them, well, those who want to say it is bidah, let them have their own idea. You practice as long as it is in conformity with Sharia, we carry on. And most of the ulama in the whole world are celebrating Maulud, perhaps in different ways. And the, one of the things that we always want to reiterate is when the people of Quraysh were plotting to eliminate Nabi Muhammad sallallahu alayhi wa sallam, and the ayah came down, the surah came down, inna a'atayna kal kawthar. Allah said, I will give you the kawthar, which can be Islam, which can be the Jannah, which can be the river in Jannah, which can be the Quran. And Allah subhanahu wa ta'ala commanded him, fasalli li rabbika wanhar. Make salah, sacrifice for Allah subhanahu wa ta'ala. And then Allah say, inna shani'aka huwa al-abtar. Your enemies, they are abtar, they are cut off. So the Quraysh used to say, leave him, he is abtar. He doesn't have sons that will carry his name. So he's abtar, he's a cut off person. Allah subhanahu wa ta'ala say, remember, your enemy will be cut off. And every year in this whole world, people are celebrating the birth of Nabi Muhammad sallallahu alayhi wa sallam. Yes, some go more extravagant than the others, mostly the time when the people run the maulud or recite the maulud, they only recite praises of Nabi Muhammad sallallahu alayhi wa sallam. People are celebrating maulud because it is a form of expressing our love for Sayyidina Muhammad sallallahu alayhi wa sallam. Therefore, when we started the program a couple of weeks ago, we said, let us, me, you, all of us, send from my house to Medina Sharif so many times of summer, so many salawats. And then it doesn't mean it has to be in a form of one particular way of maulud. Maulud is one part. The celebrating is a different part. And then the love for Nabi Muhammad sallallahu alayhi wa sallam should be given at all right. Rasul said in the hadith, la yu'minu ahadukum hatta akuna ahabba ilaykum min walidi wa waladihi. When one of you is iman is complete, until I become more beloved to you than your parents and your children. Therefore, Rasulullah asked Umar radiallahu anhu, ya Umar, who do you love the most? Asadina Umar radiallahu ta'ala replied, ya Rasulullah, besides myself, I love you the most. Rasulullah replied to him, your iman is still not complete until I become more beloved to you than even yourself or your family, or your children and your parents. Therefore, we all read Allahumma salli ala Sayyidina Muhammadin wa ala ali Sayyidina Muhammad kama sallayta ala Sayyidina Ibrahim wa ala ali Sayyidina Ibrahim wa barik ala Sayyidina Muhammad wa ala ali Sayyidina Muhammad kama barakta ala Sayyidina Ibrahim wa ala ali Sayyidina Ibrahim fil alameen innaka hamidun majid.
0: Well, now, two loaded questions, as I see that our time is rather limited. The first one reads, if a wife chooses to leave her bridal home because of friction between wife and mother-in-law, but has a good relationship with her husband, who is the husband supposed to give priority to? Parent or the wife? There is now a suitable accommodation, but the husband insists that the wife must return to the home he provided, even though the bride is not happy to live there, which is on the same property as the husband's parents. That's the one question, Mulna. And then another question that reads, must a woman perform ghusl after fondling without intercourse?
1: Bismillahir Rahmanir Rahim. Okay. At times we wonder who comes first, my wife or my mother. And at times we don't realize having a mother-in-law is a mercy in disguise. Because being good to your mother-in-law, it means you're supposed to make your husband very happy. And the husband feels that he don't have to choose between wife and a mother. And at times, mother-in-laws must also come to the party. It is not, your son is not your belongings and it is your assets. Your son is there so that he can make sure he brings up his own family. So at times, mother-in-laws would also be a little bit more supportive, that rather keep a marriage and not and stop having this oomph in yourself that I'm the mother and Jannah lies under my feet and you can't get another mother, you can always get another wife. You can't get the same wife, man. You can't get another mother and you can't get the same wife. Maybe better, yeah, mashallah. Allah grant us, you know, istiqamah, steadfastness in our marriages. But it's also important for the son to follow the right thing. And the right thing is to look after your marriage. And many a times, mother-in-laws wants to make sure to show their authority over their sons because I brought him up and I did this and I did that. Yes, you did it because it was your duty. His duty is to respect you. Doesn't mean I must stay with you. Second part of it, when you get a chance for you as a daughter-in-law, when you get a chance to look after a mother or a mother-in-law, it is a form of barakah in your life. We don't realize it. We only see the difficulty of how she's changing from this good mother to this old age lady. You don't know, when my mother used to say, when a person closes their door, you don't know what they do in the room. You don't know which dua she will make. Mm. And at times we should look at that good part, how mother-in-laws make dua for her children's families, how mothers make dua for their children's families, because tomorrow, today, you're a daughter-in-law. In a few years' time, you will be a mother-in-law. Would you want your son to choose between his wife and you? And it doesn't mean we are different, because we're getting old also, and we know it very well. So our evolved, so meer ongemakkelijk wordt ons. Right? Because we don't know how we're going to get old. And old age doesn't mean that you will be the same. You might change to the worst, Allah forbid, or we change to the best. So my advice for that man is don't choose the right thing. It is just to make sure that you keep your family and your marriage together, even at times when they're mother-in-law. If they are unfair, then show the unfairness. If they are fair and your wife is having an affair and she's wasting your money, and that's a different fact, then the right part is to listen to the mother. So the second question. We fuddle around and what do we do? As long as there's no penetration and there's no orgasm, then the ghusl is not wajib. There's no ghusl needed. Even though she became wet, it does not mean it was an orgasm that she needs to take a ghusl. An orgasm is something different, right? And secondly, is it and penetration? And penetration, that makes ghusl wajib. Those two actions makes ghusl wajib. Anything else, there's no need to take a ghusl. You can just istinja and then carry on.
0: Mullah, part of the final questions today reads, I am a home baker and my radio is situated in my kitchen. So normally on a Friday, I listen to the khutbah. And while doing so, I'll carry on decorating or baking my cakes. Is this permissible?
1: Bismillah ar-Rahman ar-Rahim. Because I'm a baker and all those things, Quran says, وَإِذَا نُودِيَ لِصَلَاتِ مِنْ يَوْمِ الْجُمُعَةِ فَاسْعُوا إِلَىٰ ذِكَرِ اللَّهِ وَذَرُوا الْبَيْعِ. When you hear the adhan for Jumu'ah, right? Leave everything and ration to the Zikrullah, to the Jumu'ah. But because Jumu'ah in Jama'ah, Jumu'ah is not followed on a female, that means she don't have to stop her business. Though we want them to stop her business and fully attention be given to the Jumu'ah or the Nasiha. But most of the ulama says it is Jumu'ah is followed on a female, so she can do her business in Jumu'ah time. Other questions, nurses that are working in a theater, wherever it is Jumu'ah, yes, but they can't leave the theater and go out. These are things that are necessary, and therefore they are being given a ruksa to carry on with their normal duties, even though it is time for Jumu'ah.
0: Well, not two questions very quickly. If a husband is already failing to provide nafaka to his first wife, on what basis can he be allowed to contract a secret second marriage? Moreover, what justification can an imam have for officiating such a nikah when it clearly exposes the first wife to darar and undermines the Islamic requirements of justice between wives? That's the first question. And then also, does the rights of the biological father of an illegitimate daughter change if he marries the mother after 12 years?
1: Bismillah ar-Rahman ar-Rahim. When he marries the mother after 12 years, the Sharia duties is still the same as if it is because it is an illegitimate child. Right? Whether it's a girl or a boy, you don't have a duty towards it according to Sharia, but according to a human being, you have a duty toward that particular one. The first one, وَإِنْ خِفْتُمْ أَلَّا تَعْدِلُوا فَوَاحِدَةٌ. If you fear that you can't make justice, keep to one. It's not the imam, it is not anybody else, it's the husband. It's his mistake, it's his fault, he wants to have it. There's no justification if you can't afford a second wife to take a second wife, right? And if you do it, remember, you are answerable to Allah subhanahu wa ta'ala. Now the question comes up. Now the second wife says, no, you don't have to worry about me, I am financially sorted. Then there's something different. And whether the second wife says, you know, I have a house, you don't have to give me the house. So there's also something different. But if you must still see to both of them and you are not able to see to both of them financially, or you are not able to see to them in a way of Islam, then it is not right for anybody to get married to a second wife.
0: Maulana, the first question. The last question
1: about the Jumu'ah and about the baking, because Jumu'ah is not followed on females, so therefore it can carry on, though many of the ulama says, Fas'au ila dhikrillah, have that time to remember Allah subhanahu wa ta'ala.
0: Well, now this is the final question for today. My cousin wants to get married to a Christian female, which we know is allowed, but he wants to have his normal nikah in the masjid and then get married in the church, also to respect her and her family. Sheikh, is this allowed, and how are we supposed to deal with it because his parents are okay with it?
1: Bismillah ar-Rahman ar-Rahim. I don't care who's okay or not okay. The question is it allowed in Islam? Right, the second one not allowed in Islam, because now you are accepting
0: the
1: a particular nikah, which is not a nikah according to Sharia. Right? Because, you know, when a person makes nikah, it's ijab and kabul. A marriage ceremony, a sermon in a church is not ijab and kabul. It is more, okay, so I had a case like this in the Anglican church. So both should be baptized to have a legal marriage in an Anglican church or Roman Catholic church. So the boy, are you baptized to be able to say, I am a Christian to make your nikah? Or are you just trying to please people? Pleasing Allah is more important than pleasing anybody else in this whole big world.
0: And on that note, for the time at 3 o'clock, shukran so much to Mona for this afternoon. And of course, if you've missed any of the answers, you can also catch it on a Sunday between 12 and 1, inshallah. From myself, Zainab Bin and Mona, we bid you assalamu alaikum wa rahmatullahi wa barakatuh.
1: Wa barakatuh.
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أعوذ بالله من الشيطان الرجيم بسم الله الرحمن الرحيم Oh my Lord, open for me my chest and ease my task for me, and make loose the knot from my tongue so they may understand my speech. Surah Taha, ayahs 25-28. Assalamu alaikum, good afternoon, khuyamadag bakhair, wolungo, what up masayik. Welcome to the program Cruise Control with me, Sitara Khulfi, keeping you company up until 5 p.m. This is a program where we still keep you thinking and listening and talking. Well, our crew this afternoon, we have Tariq Saleh for the first hour, and thereafter we'll be joined by Shabir Jacobs for the remainder of the day. It is Sunday, the 6th of September, corresponding with the 24th of Rabiul Awal, 1448. And today is also my beloved late dad's birthday. I ask the Ummah to please keep my dad in your du'as, and that Allah grants him the highest abode in genital Firdaus and widen his qabr with Noor. Ameen. Well, we do have a beautiful lineup, as I mentioned, but let's start off with our hadith today. And the hadith is on Jannah, the prophet with those who care for women. Anas, may Allah be pleased with him, reported. The Messenger of Allah sallallahu alaihi wasallam said, whoever has three daughters or three sisters and he fears Allah regarding them and cares for them, he will be with me in paradise like this. And he held up his two fingers. Source Musnad Abi Ya'la, number 3448, Great Sa'i, authentic according to Al-Albani. People, gender-based violence, yes, I know, I'm like a stuck record, but gender-based violence is still very much around. And one hears so many things from people that are going through domestic abuse, whether it be a woman, a man, children, grandparents, parents, aunts, uncles. There's always someone that is going through very, very much of difficulties. So we ask Allah subhanahu wa ta'ala to grant that those perpetrators see the wrong that they're doing and rectify themselves. And if you are a student at school or at university for that matter, don't forget, you don't need to be bullied. And if they are bullying you, remember Allah has given you a life. You make sure that you use your life to its best of possibilities. And don't wait for the bullying to grow and grow, because it will affect your schoolwork. So go to someone in control, either the principal, the teacher, or your parents for that matter. And there is a 24-hour gender-based violence helpline. The number is 0800-150150. That is 0800-150150. And if they need to stay away from home, there is a shelter helpline, and it is 0800-001005. That is 0800-001005. So let's start with a rundown of what you can expect this afternoon. Shortly, we'll go into our drive time music. So WhatsApp your messages to 0786101112. The news will be at 3 p.m. And then on Sunday Fusion, we chat to Amina Biharnika. And today's topic is gratitude, mindfulness, and repentance. If guest is... So that is what we'll be talking about this afternoon. A lot will come out of that, because so much has changed in the world where many of us do not feel gratitude or mindfulness, or we don't repent for the wrong that we did. So that's going to be an interesting conversation indeed. The Asr Adhan is at 4:01. Fiqh in Islam, we are joined by Sheikh Munir Adams, where we continue our series in understanding the Quran from chapter or juz 1 to 30. And today we look at verse 230 to 232, divorce rules and reconciliation. 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

MashaAllah, what a beautiful track that is indeed. And as this is the first Sunday of a new calendar month, it is all instrumental. A reminder, you can send your WhatsApp messages to 0786-10-11-12. I'm Sitara, keeping you company up until 5 p.m., inshallah. Well, let's listen to our next three tracks. The first one is Ottoman Inspired Anatolia Soul. It is called Spring. The second track is by Al-Andalus, Arabic Spanish Music. The third track is Best Egyptian Music Instrumental, Arabic Ethnic Beats. And the fourth one is Exotune Levantine, Ravieri Volume 1. I hope you enjoy them.

0: Bonjour, comment ça va? 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Assalamu alaikum to Omer, Allah subhanahu wa ta'ala grant you all a blessed day. Mubarak and happy birthday goes to Ridwan Karim, Muhammadin Davis of Yusuf Darar, Khairun Nisa, Brenabiz, known as Poppy of Majid Flowers, Ismail Bihadin, the son of Lutfa Benjamin, and Ridwan Bihadin, better known as Coolie of the Stars. Message comes with kind salam from Shahid Bister and family of Linter here. And as we say in Kaapstad, hoya, hoya, hoya to the Springboks. Congratulations to all Boker supporters and also from South Africa. Ese hi komi poka mama, mako di heka di popa handans. Wella, wella, wella di popa handans. And say for your ma, just a sprung bok on wood. Wella, wella, wella on South Africa from Shahid Bister of Linter here. Assalamu alaikum wa rahmatullahi wa barakatuh.
1: I do hope that you are enjoying the track so far. And Shahid Bester, shukran so much for that voice note. It's like Tariq said, sure, Shahid Bester loves his fringe. I wonder what's going to come up next. But a message from him says, shukran to Sitara. Hope all good your side. Ameen to Tariq Sali. Hoya, hoya, enjoying the tunes. Alhamdulillah, shukr to Allah subhanahu wa ta'ala. Message comes from Shahid Bester. And then he says a voice note with difference. Nahmay Kla, that is Mus Radio logo, the station with the difference. Shukran for sharing it. It's only but a pleasure. Let's listen to our next four tracks, which we are playing back to back. The first one is Oud Sunbeam. It is an Arabic in Mediterranean fusion that is beautiful oud and flamenco guitar. The second track is a flamenco guitar Egyptian oud. The third track is Arabic and Turkish relaxing fusion music. And the fourth one is hypnotic Arabic darbuka instrumental. I do hope that you enjoy these tracks, inshallah.

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1: 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The inhumane Israeli siege continues. Palestinian families and orphans are still being murdered, still being starved, and still being denied basic humanitarian aid. In just 2 years, the Israeli entity has slaughtered tens of thousands of Palestinians. Thousands more have been martyred since the Zionist occupation of Palestine began in 1948. The West remains complicit. Arab leaders talk of peace, but they enable genocide. 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
5: If you've just tuned in, this is the program Cruise Control with me, Sitara, keeping you company up until 5 p.m. And I do hope and trust that you are enjoying the music thus far. Just doing some messages. The first one says, a condolence message to Hajj Nabawiya Isaacs of Mandalay on the passing away of her husband, Hajj Faiz Isaacs. May Allah subhanahu wa ta'ala place sabr in the hearts of her, the kids, Noor Abdurrahman and Kulthum, and extended families. Ameen. May Allah grant him genital firdaus. Ameen. From Hashim, Rushni, Tariq and Radi Sali. Also, condolence message goes out to our very own and beloved Auntie Gori, who lost her son on Friday. That is Zakaria Ayub Adams. We ask Almighty Allah to grant Ayub the highest abode in genital firdaus, place Noor in his qabr, and grant the family sabr and contentment. Ameen. Auntie Gori, our du'as are with you, and we are always there whenever you need any one of us. You know, we are only but a phone call away. We ask Allah subhanahu wa ta'ala to grant all those that are suffering from illness, to grant them mercy and to grant them their health. Ameen. Let's listen to our next four tracks. The first one is a Kurdish Afghan deep house, Where the Mountain Breathes. The second one is Mike Zohari, Persian Dance and Tour Violin and Karnoom. The third one is Sacred Sounds of Iran. That's a Persian instrumental. And the one thereafter is Persian and Spanish Fusion. I do hope that you enjoy it.

Well, it is time for us to conclude with Drive Time Music. I do hope that you enjoyed the instrumentals thus far. And inshallah, the first Sunday in October, we'll be doing instrumentals again. Let's listen to our next two tracks, which will take us up to the time of the news. The first one is Spanish guitar and Arabic oud guitar rhythms of Andalusian nights. And the second one is Timeless Moroccan Chill Out. I do hope that you enjoy it. When we come back after the news, it will be time for Sunday Fusion. Do stay tuned to 100.4 FM.

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5: 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Reach them via email at consumer@icasa.org.za or post your complaint to 350 Witch Hazel Avenue, Eco Park Estate, Centurion. 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
2: Assalamu alaikum and good afternoon. I am Nurunisa Isaacs. At least 10 suspects have been arrested in separate incidents for the illegal possession of firearms and drugs across Cape Town this weekend. Western Cape Police spokesperson Sergeant Wesley Twigg says the arrests were made during various intelligence-driven operations in Kraaifontein, Athlone and Delft since Friday. In Skottdean, in Kraaifontein, three suspects aged 20 and 25 were arrested for their links to a shooting that occurred on Thursday. Officers searched and identified premises and found a 9mm pistol with 12 rounds of ammunition in the house. Five more suspects were later arrested in the same area during a separate operation. Officers noticed a silver Volkswagen Polo with its lights off. When the driver saw the police vehicle, he reversed to get away but was stopped. The occupants and the vehicle were searched, which led to the discovery of a 9mm pistol with 15 rounds of ammunition in the vehicle. Government must declare a deliberate killing of a police officer as treason. This is the view of Policing Union Pop Crew. The comments come as the police service remembers the 12 fallen heroes that were killed in the line of duty between April 2025 and March 2026. A special commemoration is being held in Pretoria. Pop Crew's Moso Diwamaje Mokokong asserted that an attack on a police officer is an attack on the state. Mokokong added that the nation cannot afford to have criminals that go out and kill law enforcement officers, as it is an attack on authority and the capacity of a democratic state. Meanwhile, speaking ahead of the SAPS Commemoration Day ceremony, Acting National Police Commissioner Lieutenant General Puleng Dimpani welcomed the decline in police officers being killed in the line of duty. A total of 12 officers were killed between April 2025 and March 2026. Compared to the previous year, that figure stood at 27. The commissioner says of the 12 fallen officers, 8 of them came from Gauteng. She noted that this calls for SAPS' strategy to be re-looked in the province. Parliament's Portfolio Committee on Justice and Constitutional Development has urged the acting head of the Investigating Directorate Against Corruption, IDAC, to prioritise rebranding the institution's image. Advocate Ntuzelo Vanara was appointed as the new interim head following the resignation of Advocate Andrea Johnson after her testimony at the Madlanga Commission of Inquiry in July. Chairperson of Parliament's Portfolio Committee on Justice and Constitutional Development, Nkola Nkola, says the trust and integrity of IDAC is critical. Nkola added that the legal convictions of the public are that IDAC has been compromised and has been infiltrated by criminal syndicates. This needs to change. The Special Investigating Unit, SIU, is probing allegations of corruption within the Eastern Cape's Public Works Department. It follows President Cyril Ramaphosa's instruction for the SIU to investigate alleged corruption and recover any public funds that may have been lost through irregular tenders awarded by the department. The investigation will include contracts for the upgrading of several roads across the province. SIU spokesperson Salbi Mahoto says the unit will do everything in its power to uncover any wrongdoing and recover money that may have been lost. And finally, the U.S. economic and maritime blockade against Iran could cost Washington far more than Tehran. This is the assertion of the Islamic Revolutionary Guard Corps, the IRGC. Speaking to Meher News Agency, spokesperson for the IRGC, Brigadier General Hosseini Mohibi, says if the U.S. wants to inflict $1 of economic damage on Iran, it may face several dollars in costs and losses itself. He noted that Trump believes Washington can force Tehran into submission with its military power. However, recent developments have shown otherwise. Mohibi added that in addition to the U.S. experiencing massive debt and economic competition with China and other major nations, it will fail to prevail in its attacks and sanctions on Iran. Recapping the top story on Radio 786. At least 10 suspects have been arrested in separate incidents for the illegal possession of firearms and drugs across Cape Town this weekend. Western Cape Police spokesperson Sergeant Wesley Twigg says the arrests were made during various intelligence-driven operations in Kraaifontein, Athlone and Delft since Friday. That's the news for now. The final bulletin follows at 5 o'clock.
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0: Assalamu alaikum. If you've just joined in, this is the program's Cruise Control on Radio 786 100.4 FM with me, Sitara, keeping you company. And we welcome Shabir Jacobs, who's now taken over from Tariq Sali. Well, it is time for Sunday Fusion, our second segment of the program. And today we're looking at gratitude, mindfulness and repentance, with my guest being Amina B. Harnicker. Now, I must admit, this is a very difficult lady to get hold of, because every time I ask her, then she's got a function on. So I'm glad and happy that we managed to get her for this afternoon. Now, in Islam, gratitude, which is shukr, is a fundamental aspect of spiritual life, deeply rooted in the teachings of the Quran and Hadith. It is not just a sentiment, but a form of worship that cultivates contentment and draws individuals closer to Allah subhanahu wa ta'ala. Practicing gratitude involves acknowledging and appreciating the blessings bestowed by Allah subhanahu wa ta'ala, which can lead to increased favor and blessing. Mindfulness and repentance are also integral to this practice, as they help individuals stay present and aware of their blessings while also allowing them to seek forgiveness and rectify any shortcomings. Together, these practices contribute to a balanced and fulfilling spiritual life in Islam. Assalamu alaikum, Amina B, and welcome.
1: Wa alaikum salam wa rahmatullahi wa barakatuh. I'm giggling here for your words, subhanAllah.
0: Because it is. Every time I get hold of you and then you come back and say, oh, I'm sorry, I've already got something on. It's like, when am I going to get this lady to come onto the program? Because I so much want to, you know, to have this topic going. And for me, well, it's not important that it's from a female point of view, but I wanted it to be from a female point of view, because we all are mothers. We all have that motherly instinct within ourselves, where we want to teach our children how to be grateful, how to forgive, and, you know, and all the things that we were brought up with. Now, Amina B, there is so much that the Quran talks about gratitude, mindfulness and repentance. An ayah from Surah Ibrahim, which is chapter 14, verse 7, Allah states, if you are grateful, I will surely increase your favor. But if you deny, indeed my punishment is severe. This verse highlights that gratitude is a means to attract more blessings from Allah subhanahu wa ta'ala. Looking at youth, why does it feel like it's a dying emotion and it is difficult for them to express gratitude?
1: أعوذ بالله من الشيطان الرجيم بسم الله الرحمن الرحيم رب اشرح لي صدري ويسر لي أمري واحلل عقدة من لساني يفقهوا قولي سبحان الله. I see where you're coming from, Sister Sitara. This is a very, how can I say, a challenging topic also. It's hard, so it is touching so many lives on so many levels. Firstly, I'm an alternative wellness practitioner. I do Afia energy and emotional healing, a life coach, wellness, subhanAllah. I am no alim or alima, you know, by any means of the sort. What I'm going to be sharing is coming from one place, and that is sitting with people, real life people, in pain, trying to find their way back to Allah, trying to find themselves, you know, youth that are struggling, and they are faced with so much. Our youth are faced with so much. I can't. I thank Allah for the era that I come from. No matter who, you know, I'm not saying it's difficult, but if I look at the youth today and I see and I hear it in my room, just the other day I had someone, but when I look at their challenges, I wouldn't want to be a youth in this era. Allah's made them different. Like, wallahi, the challenges that they face is so much more than what we faced. The bullying is on another level. I mean, I was bullied as a child. But this that they are receiving now, that they're going through, is totally different. And they're not equipped, and neither are we equipped, unless we are actually wanting, as parents, wanting to seek and wanting to learn, because we are to be blamed also, and we need to take responsibility and we need to take accountability. It's not blaming us or blaming this one or that one, but it's like, now, you know what, taking responsibility.

0: because you know there's three things here, and they look separate, but they're not, like you said, it's gratitude. And why is it dying within our youth? And it's mindfulness, the mindful speech, and then repentance. You know, with mindful speech, we can't take back once we've said something.
1: Correct.
0: Repentance, why, you know, why so many of us repent and we still can't feel peace? So same root, different masks. So we need to let go. So we're going to start off with gratitude first and foremost. And like you said in Surah Ibrahim, you know, Allah says, if you are grateful, I will surely increase for you. But if you deny me, then my punishment is severe. For me, it's also about our perception of Allah. It's not that Allah is going to punish you if you're not grateful. I think it's, you know, when you're not grateful, you see Allah's wrath everywhere. So what happens? Everything feels heavier. Everything feels, because now you're only seeing, and this is where the ayah comes in, where Allah tells us, about how we perceive Allah, subhanAllah. What is this ayah? And I'm trying to get to it. I am to my slave as he thinks of me. See how it's linked to our gratitude, subhanAllah. So if we aren't grateful, how are we perceiving Allah? If we are not grateful, we're perceiving Allah in a negative light. So we will always feel the heaviness. We will see the negatives. We will see the wrath. We will see the punishment. But we're not going to see the gift. I mean, 2 days ago, I had a young girl in here, 17 years old, studying Quran. So obviously, you're going to think that this person, not only this person, but there's so many of them that come in. That's hifaz also. And so you think, okay, you know Quran. This is the perception that we have, you know, everybody.
1: That's so
0: true. Okay. Yeah, you know Quran, so you're going to look at things differently. You're going to be more happy. You're going to be more positive. But subhanAllah, that is not true. She sat here, and one of the questions I actually asked her was, "What are you grateful for?" And she looked at me like totally blank.
1: Oh wow!
0: Like, yeah, like how can you ask me this question? She says, "But I've got nothing to be grateful for."
1: Oh lordy!
0: And
1: are you serious? Sorry? Are you serious? That was our answer.
0: Yeah, because again, society, you know. And I said to her, I need you to think about it. And as the session went by, and then I asked her the question again, and she looks at me again. And she, all of a sudden, she looks down at her clothes, and she bursts into tears. And she says, oh, I've got new clothes on. But it took a session, it took unpacking for her to actually look at gratitude. So what is gratitude? Gratitude needs a gap. We don't have that gap. It's a space between wanting something and getting it. That gap is where the body registers. I was given something. That registration, that's gratitude. Is that, you know, we were waiting. Yeah. And it's like, subhanAllah, we don't have that anymore. We keep the gap for our spiritual actions, like our salah and our dhikr, if ever, you know. Do you get what I'm saying over here?
1: Yeah, no,
0: sometimes we get it there. But so often that gap is not there, because everything is, I want what I want, when I want, how I want, now, for the youth especially.
1: Yeah.
0: Our youth receive things, it's instant answers, instant content, instant validation. There is no gap. There's no space for gratitude, and there's no space to think about what is happening. And not that they're spoiled, it's just the pause has been engineered out of everything. Does that make sense?
1: No, it definitely does. You know, I mean, I'm just sitting here and I'm thinking, you know, you asked the question, what are you grateful for? The first thing that popped up in my mind, I promise you, was, Alhamdulillah, I'm Muslim. Alhamdulillah, I'm born into a Muslim home. I've got good and kind parents. I've got friends. My parents gives me whatever I ask for. I mean, these are the simple things, but these are also
0: simple,
1: the important things to be grateful about.
0: That our youth Because of the environment that we live in and with technology is needed. It can be good, but the way it's been used also can be very negative. It has a negative impact. And also as parents, we aren't spending, we're not having enough time with each other, which means technology takes over. There isn't the interpersonal, so there isn't space for gratitude. See? So the second reason is need. When we in gratitude, which means there was a need, and if there's a need, which means that we are weak, and our youth, are made to feel that when there's a need, you are weak. So they don't want to feel weak. They are being taught not to feel weak, not to have a need, because if you need, you weak. So can you imagine how heavy that is?
1: I suppose it's the same as with adults, and especially male adults.
0: Yes.
1: The fact that if they just cry, then people think that they're weak, but we tend to forget that they are as much human beings as what we are, and they also have their own feelings that they go through. So they cry. For me, I think if a man cries, I think that's the most important thing, because you know that he's dealing with it.
0: SubhanAllah, I had a 66-year-old male come in for a session. And I asked him also what is he grateful for and things like that. And he could rattle things off, but there wasn't that space to actually contemplate and to feel. But the crux of it was that he was abused as a child and he hadn't had time, again, the gap to pause and to reflect. And when I said, so where was the abuse? And that's where he burst out crying for the first time in 66 years. Like literally he was able to work with it, you know? So again, then having to say, to admit, okay, I am grateful means that you are in need. So who are we in need of? Who are we vulnerable to? And that is to Allah. So because our youth are also, subhanAllah, not connecting on that space where they can say, I am in need of Allah, and feeling that with technology, the feelings are taken out. We get that dopamine fix when we're sitting and scrolling, we're doom scrolling. They chat to one another, they're sitting next to one another, and
1: I
0: they're
1: know.
0: texting and chatting.
1: It's so sad. I had a conversation with a Molana on lifestyle matters, and that's the first thing that I brought up, is the fact that these children are in the same room, but they're not talking to each other. They are WhatsApping each other. And I find that so difficult to grasp, because when you're all in the same, why would you want to chat? Why can't you just have an open conversation? I don't know. Is there something wrong with me?
0: No. And so with that, with the cell phone, the technology, the everything is accessible so freely. There isn't that searching, there isn't that looking, there isn't the effort, like real effort put into things. Now with AI, it's gone even worse. Like SubhanAllah, you've become so lazy. It is, Ya Rab, it is so sad, because what is also diminished in our community is the physical touch. The mother touching the children, or the father touching the children, or they, the husband and the wife, because it creates this dissonance, but it's also that feeling of love and connection.
1: So true.
0: And just being in that moment and just hugging the child and being grateful also. You see, it's not just one aspect, it's all interconnected. The one impacts on the other. So how can we be grateful? Because now we become numb, and this numbness look like ingratitude, but it's actually self-protection. You see? So another thing is, a close hand can't hold anything. So here's an image I want you to keep in mind. A clenched fist. Can you hold anything in, can you place anything in it?
1: No.
0: Exactly. So it's like our hearts are also closed. A gratitude is an open hand. When we are in gratitude, it's like the heart is opened. Ingratitude is the closed fist. SubhanAllah, that is that severe punishment in the ayah. But Allah punishing you out of anger. It's as simple as a closed heart feels scarcity. It feels negativity. It's disconnected, no matter how much abundance there actually is, but because of the block.
1: And I suppose, Aminapi, if we actually look at this 21st century that we are in, comparing it to when we were brought up, when we were small, we always used to see how our parents respected the elderly, that, you know, when they walk into the house, you get up from your chair and you let the elderly person sit down and, you know, you kiss them on the forehead, or, you know, you give them a hug. And that is how we actually showed our gratitude to our elders. But today, when you look at the youth, if they are sitting in a bus and an elderly person or a pregnant woman walks in, they don't give up their seat. They just carry on sitting. So
0: that is because of the rights, the entitlement that they feel, because of the way Western society especially portrays what they should be. Which means the adab is taken out of our life, of what we should be doing and how we should be doing things. Subhanallah. You know, so we come to the point where Allah tells us, remember me and I will remember you.
1: Be grateful
0: and never be ungrateful. Subhanallah. So often, you know, we'll think, it's a bribe. It's not a bribe. It's a feedback loop. It's dhikr keeps you regulated in every way and form, you know, enough to actually feel that you are held. When you sit quiet in khushu, in dhikr, you will feel that you are being held. But our children also, I love the fact, like now in Rabil, I love the fact that the Maulud is like literally being divided. I remember there was a time it was so quiet, you didn't see much of the rampies and whatnot, and the Maulud so active. And now it's like a whole hype all over again. And I simply love that, because it is that connection of people and these moments where the phone is down and we are connecting to each other. And I see how the little girls are also being going. They're taking them and dressing them up. And I think this is so beautiful that it's needed, because there's connection. See how with technology, there's a disconnection. With the disconnection, the suffering takes place, because now technology takes us away from Allah. Again, I use my phone, but I can use it to make dhikr instead of doom scrolling.
1: So true.
0: There's a difference. So we need to use what we have wisely.
1: You know, Amina B, I have to admit, this is just my opinion, but, you know, when it comes to big nights and the month of Maulud, etc., I always feel that if you go to Bukab, you kind of get that feeling of back in the olden days when our grandparents, our great-grandparents were alive, and how they conducted zikr to, you know, to make the Christian people believe that they are singing or whatever. But I just, it's almost like I conjured up this image of the grannies all sitting together with the grandchildren, cutting the rampies, putting oil on there, the men coming, they make dhikrullah, the milk that they drink. I mean, those are such beautiful memories and, you know, beautiful things that we can hang on to. Whereas now, I don't think that our youth, and maybe some of the adults as well, can fully understand why we feel so grateful. And yet Allah has given us so many things, and we kind of close our eyes to that. Your opinion?
0: Absolutely. But that is why I'm saying I love the fact that it's being revived. I love the fact that, you know, if you look at the calendar over the last month, there's been so many Mauluds. I just came from one now. Remember I asked you?
1: Yeah, you did.
0: Can you tell me what time?
1: You see what I mean? I have to ask a week in advance.
0: Yeah. And we need to keep to the schedule. So, subhanAllah, we came from this beautiful event. We had all these women, but it's just in the remembrance. And we sat there, and there was this, the young girls, it's roping, this is the other part, it's roping in our youngsters to actually, and giving them that space in the forefront, not at the back. That makes a difference.
1: It definitely does.
0: It's telling them, come, you cut the rumpies. Come, you do this. I'll show you what to do, but you're going to do it. And you know, making them feel that they are important, that they are validated through all of this, and explaining to them why we're doing this, not just telling them to do it. There's a big difference telling someone to do something and explaining them the why. You know, when there's a why, it changes the energy of what you are doing. And telling them about, you know, the beauty of this month, not just doing the rumpies, but all of these things, not only this month, but any of the actions that we do.
1: Yeah.
0: That is so important. Telling them why, giving them a reason, giving them a goal, setting a goal for them also. It's not bribing. It's about helping them also. You see, because we've come so far away from all of our beautiful traditions, and we're being influenced by, oh, this is bidah, this is shirk, this is like subhanallah. But there's so many other things that is taking us away from deen. Whereas these beautiful practices bringing us to Allah, bringing us into a space of gratitude, bringing us into a space of consciousness, but creating love within the community as well.
1: Very, very much.
0: Because we are told, we are told in Surah Nahl, he gave you eyes, ears, and heart so that you may give thanks. But do we ever give thanks? I mean, you didn't build your own eyes.
1: Correct.
0: You didn't design your own heartbeat. Most of us treat our bodies like background noise.
1: True.
0: Until something happens. Or your finger gets, or your foot gets hurt where you can't walk, and then it's like, oh my word, I can't do this and I can't do that. True. Then we want to go into gratitude. Mm. But why can't we go into gratitude anytime, anywhere? I mean, in the morning, get up, fajr time, go and sit outside. When you've made your fajr, go and sit outside and just hear the birds and subhanAllah. Do you know how that actually regulates your nervous system?
1: Oh.
0: Just sitting outside in the morning fajr time and listening to the birds.
1: Because it sets you are grounding yourself. Yeah, you're grounding yourself as well, isn't it?
0: Exactly. Mm-hmm. You spoke about the mothers earlier on. If our mothers do that, only the mothers, but I mean just, you know, our mothers try. And they come back, they're gonna be in a more calmer space. Then they come into the space of hubby and the kids, they give off a different energy. And hubby and kids pick up on that. So mothers, you set, you know, a high precedence. You are so important. You set the tone for everything, you know, and especially with your children, subhanAllah. But it is about when you are calm, you can help everybody else to be calm.
1: But in your house, in your home, it's always the mother that shoulders and carries everything. The husband is dependent on the wife to ensure that the children attend madrasa, they go to school, their clothes are washed, food is done, etc., etc. I mean, I know in this day and age, a lot has happened where, unfortunately, both parents have to go out to work in order to survive. But giving them that initial understanding since they were a baby and growing up from your lap, and what you do teach them is gratitude, mindfulness, you know, doing what you possibly can to the best of your ability. I find that still happens, but perhaps not as frequently as one.
0: Let's be honest here. I beg to differ. I know many parents, many mothers did not teach the kids gratitude, did not teach the kids awareness and... Let's be realistic. There was too much happening in the 70s, 80s. Like, really, mothers were struggling to survive also. True. A lot. But on the whole, it is now that we're kind of shifting. I mean, I personally, my daughter, the eldest one, I didn't teach her much of it because I didn't know myself. So how can I teach what I didn't learn, and how can I teach if I don't know?
1: True.
0: And as I started learning now, I started implementing. I'm still learning, by the way. And I'm still trying to teach. Sometimes it's difficult, but I think that our moms really had it difficult over the years, and they were also all trying to, like you say, trying to put food on the table. And now it's even more so.
1: Correct.
0: But I find that because also because of technology, there's more information available. So what is happening is the knowledge is a little bit different. So which means there is more gratitude, alhamdulillah, and there is more awareness, alhamdulillah. It's still going to take a lot of time, I think, because subhanAllah, you know, this girl, I asked her, this young lady, I asked her, do you know the meaning of Surah Fatiha? And she looks at me like, kinda. And then I said to her, can you please go and learn the meaning and do the tafsir of Surah Fatiha? Because the first word that you're actually uttering is gratitude in Surah Fatiha. And I said to her, do you comprehend how big this word is, and do you know how many names of Allah you're actually mentioning in Surah Fatiha? And she's like, huh? I said, yeah. So I didn't give her any answers, and I told her, now I need you to go and search. I need you to go and look and see what names of Allah is in Surah Fatiha, and what is the first thing, you know, what is the meaning of Alhamdulillah? What is it now? What are you unpacking over there?
1: That's where gratefulness
0: So
1: comes in.
0: exactly. Exactly, but now we can't be grateful if we are repeating these oft-repeated verses. Listen to that, repeating the oft-repeated verses without awareness, without understanding.
1: SubhanAllah.
0: Subhanallah.
1: When I look at the various verses in the Holy Quran, there are so many ayahs that shows us what gratefulness, what mindfulness, and all of that, how important it is. You mentioned Surah An-Nahl, and then there's Surah Al-Isra, chapter 17, verse 70, where it says, "And we certainly honored the children of Adam and carried them on the land and sea, provided for them of the good things and preferred them over much of most we of those we created." And this verse actually reflects the honor bestowed upon humanity and the importance of being grateful for it. I mean, there are so many of these verses in the Quran that we can actually look up and we can read about it. And if we don't really understand the deep meaning of that particular ayah, go to an alim, go to a maulana, go to a sheikh who'll be able to help you understand, what that verse means.
0: Absolutely.
1: And these are just like a few verses of the Quran in different chapters where it speaks about how to be humble, and yet we can't do that.
0: So you know, you're speaking of this honor. What is this? I'm looking at it, and it's like this honor is actually is a responsibility. It's not a trophy. So
1: Correct.
0: we see these patterns in people who don't feel honored. Yeah, that's group one, and they overachieve and they're trying to earn their worth and they don't think they have. And then there's others who give up because they never believed in the ayah, was talking about them. So, gratitude for that honor breaks both patterns. Subhanallah. You stop performing, you stop punishing yourself. The worth was already given. When I told this child that, you've been honored by Allah already, she cried because she's sitting with self-worth issues.
1: That's so
0: And
1: sad.
0: yes,
1: So,
0: so to
1: so
0: the youth,
1: sad.
0: to the parents listening, for them, gratitude isn't dying because this generation is broken. The conditions for it got removed. The gap, the vulnerability, we need to replace, rebuild that gap. One pause before you receive something, one thing named out loud that you didn't build yourself. You see, gratitude is what am I grateful for? It's not about you. What did I do? It is, what did Allah give me that I am to be grateful for?
1: So
0: It's
1: true.
0: everything is about us returning to Allah, because when we don't return it to Allah, there's the ingratitude already.
1: Aminabe, I'm just thinking about it. When it comes to the different stages in your life where you actually realize, like for example, say we are now in our late 40s, early 50s, we tend to kind of remember of what our grandparents taught us. If we, like in the age group of late 30s, early 40s, then there's other things that we remember. And it's only with the passing of time that we kind of, you know, look back on life and ask ourselves, what did my mother or what did my grandmother teach us? And it's only when you remember that you actually start to realize, but wait, what they said was true. Why did I never just follow it? But I mean, I suppose we're all guilty of that, isn't it?
0: So it's because your focus in life changes.
1: Mm. Mm.
0: When you're in your youth, you're in that Majnoon phase. You know, it's all about finding yourself. It's all about trying to, because you're between adulthood and you're between childhood. Mm. One day you want to be an adult. The next day you want to be a child. And the next day you don't want to be anything. You know, so it's that Majnoon, really Majnoon phase, because one day you're okay. The next day you're not okay. Yeah. And the next day you want to be a doctor. And the next day, the hell with it. I don't want to do this anymore. Mm. You know, and the one day you're like on cloud nine.
1: Yeah.
0: And the next moment you are. So
1: flat down on the ground.
0: Deep. So it's just different phases of our lives. Then you carry on into your early 20s, and then it's now you're having a partner or you find your partner, and then it's this whole crazy love phase, and then it's like settling down, and then it's building life.
1: Mm.
0: So do you see that? So our focus changes throughout our life, but when we come to our 40s and 50s, that is where things start settling down, and then there's no more that need, that urgency. And then we want to do the reflection. Mm. But if we can start with our kids younger, you know, there's subhanAllah, we see so many youngsters also where we have our parents that is really trying very hard and doing things, I can't say the right way, but trying to do things differently, because there's so many ways that for some is right and for some is not right. It's not about being right. It's about trying the best where you are at. And you see how they are striving and they are making the changes, and things are where they are teaching the children about reflecting and things like that. And what a difference it makes, because that child walks through this earth differently. That child perceives life differently. That child looks at Quran differently. They look at gratitude differently. But it is us that, I see myself and I see how I went wrong and I see how I didn't know gratitude. I thought I knew gratitude when I say shukr Allah. Mm. I thought gratitude is making my salah and making my dhikrs and stuff. That's not gratitude. Mm. That's part of it. But that's not all there is. It's about that gap. That truly, you know, when things are going tough, even and being in gratitude to Allah. Mm. Where, you know, just pausing, wait, Ya Rab, show me. That's gratitude. It's not like, what next?
1: Yeah.
0: It's show me, because when you say show me, you're actually pausing. Mm. When you say what next, you're ready already. But show me is like, wait, I'm pulling brakes type of thing. Does that make sense?
1: No, it definitely does. I mean, that goes for all of us. You know, there comes a time in our life where we just feel that nothing is working for us. But meanwhile, Allah is there and He knows what you're going through. He understands what you're going through. And then He shows you a way out. But at that point in time, you didn't realize it was a way out. You just thought that everything is just crushing around you. And it will most probably be maybe a couple of months later and you look back and then you tell yourself, SubhanAllah, that was the reason why things happened to me the way that it did. And I am so grateful. Yeah. That is when you actually realize how grateful you are for, you know, for being accepting what Allah has decreed for us.
0: SubhanAllah. And that is where repentance also must come in.
1: Mm, definitely.
0: You know, and being mindful of our speech.
1: Mm.
0: Because, you know, a reminder for one who has a mindful heart or lends an ear as a witness, SubhanAllah, we are told be mindful and yet we speak first.
1: Mm.
0: We consider feeling second, and by the time the words land, it's like way too late.
1: True.
0: SubhanAllah, those angry words are spent already.
1: Mm.
0: So how do we actually go and be more mindful? It's also, again, that gap, that breath, that moment. not in theory, in real life.
1: Mm.
0: Here's the truth. Careless speech isn't a mindfulness failure. It's a regulation failure.
1: Indeed.
0: We weren't taught how to regulate ourselves. It's that whole emotional regulation, that pause, just being, you know, day before yesterday, just looking at where Allah tells us, you know, when you're angry, take wudu, that whole thing. It's just, if we kind of reflect on that, Allah knows us so well, more than we can ever think we know ourselves.
1: True.
0: But what are we doing there? It's not just changing actions. You're regulating your nervous system over there. But we don't think about it like that. Allah's teaching us, it's a distraction. He's teaching you to change your thought process. Because if you are angry, you're going on a certain trajectory.
1: That is so true.
0: When you change that direction, when you take wudu or you think of something else, you will find that you're not going to be in that anger space as much.
1: You know, Amina B, we're talking about gratefulness, etc. I had a call from a gentleman this morning that you know, explained to me what is going on and the help that he needs. And the sad part for me is, I actually asked the question, but where are the children? Why are the children not taking care of the mother? And then he says, look, that's a long story, but, you know, they just don't care. And for me, at that point in time, I thought to myself, if you don't want to take care of your mother, you are a parent, how would you feel when your child does the same to you? And aren't you grateful to your mother who ensured that you have everything that you have? So for me, I find it very difficult when I hear people talking about children not respecting their mothers or taking care of their mothers. That is so sad.
0: Yeah. So I'm not taking anybody's part. Subhanallah. I work with this all the time. We, you know, our society is going through so much. But sometimes we have narcissistic moms, narcissistic dads.
1: True.
0: And I have kids that will come for sessions. They're youngsters or adults. I can't look after my parent because of this.
1: Mm.
0: Don't get me wrong. I'm not saying don't look after your parents.
1: Yeah.
0: Not at all. What I'm saying is that there is so much of damage in our community that we sit with parents that have failed us.
1: Correct.
0: But not because they wanted to, but they've been failed as well. So now this adult will say, I cannot look after my mother because my mother is such a negative person. And you feel so sad because, how do you fix this?
1: True.
0: How do you? But again, it's because our focus was wrong initially. The actions taken or the way things, you know, were how can I say now? The way we endured things, the way we reacted to things, has made it so that the children now react in a certain way to us. So, because the parent was a certain way with the child, they have these certain behaviors within them. The child has, which is now an adult, has the pain and the resentment and the anger towards that parent, and they find it so difficult, even if they want to, they find it so difficult to even help the parent. Yet, it's not that they don't love them. They do. And I see it because you'll see this person sitting and crying and say, I want to, but I don't know because I'm sitting with all this pain and this hurt. This is what my mother did, or this is what my father did, or the mother will say, this is what my child has done. Why? Because we have forgotten the rules from Allah, what Allah wants from us, our roles and our duties. Because now it's like, that's not my role, or I'm not doing that. I have my rights. Your rights and your roles are different from culture and society.
1: And
0: And we have moved away from Allah. Like, you know, people are going to say, like, how can you say these things? But I say it with a very heavy heart, because I see this in my room, in my practice room, and there's so many other counselors and therapists that will tell you exactly the same thing. Sometimes people don't talk about these things because people will fight with you, or they will argue with you, and they will bash you. But it's reality. It is happening. You know, the child is being abused in the house, and no one stands up for the child. And that child is not going to help that mother or that father, because you didn't stand up for me. You didn't take care of me.
1: True. So true.
0: You know, it's hard. It's hard. So our community, there's a lot of work that needs to be done. We mustn't be ashamed of wanting to seek help. There is absolutely no shame in it. I feel so good when I see a youngster coming in, not only a youngster, anyone for that matter, and taking that time to say, I need to work with myself. We need to look at ourselves. I promise you, I know I've gone through some stuff and I'm still working with myself. Yes, and sometimes I feel, okay, wait, I've got it. And then Allah shows me, but you don't got it yet. There's more to this. There's another layer. You know, so we think Allah's breaking us down. He's not breaking us. He's breaking the old habit. He's breaking the old pattern so he can build new. So we can be more in gratitude. We can be more mindful. We can have more repentance. SubhanAllah.
1: Amina B, there's a message that came through and it says, Alaikum Salam, since when does it justify judgment? It is true, Sitara, it's truly difficult to comprehend. May Allah subhanahu wa ta'ala have mercy, always be upon the ummah of our beloved Prophet Muhammad sallallahu alayhi wa sallam. Ameen. I mean,
0: it is difficult. You know, you can't give an answer to something like that. It's out of context also. But it is, I'm, subhanAllah, even what I'm saying is also out of context, but I'm trying to put things into, how can I say, perspective of you, so that we can understand the gravity of what's really happening in our communities. I mean, on a Wednesday night, I'm here at Basrowley Avenue in Grassy Park. We have women from all walks of life that we give our time to. And we have a support group every Wednesday night. And we've just completed a course in these women. SubhanAllah, the things that women are going through as mothers, as daughters, as sisters, as, you know, just wives. Allahu Akbar. It's unbelievable, unfathomable that this is happening in our community. And these women come there, and this is the safe place that they are finding themselves in. And you hear stories that you will not ever think of can be true. Wallahi, I promise you. I sit there as a wellness coach, basically, as a practitioner. I sit and cry with them because there's so much of trauma, there's so much of pain, there's so much of injustice happening. But why? Because we are turning away from our sunnah, are turning away from Quran. It's not about knowing a lot. It's taking that little bit and fearing Allah and trying to do right by Allah and letting go of our ego and our need to want to be right.
1: Amina B, our time is coming near to close up with this program. For one last thing, what advice would you give to the parents on how to rear their children, showing gratitude, showing honesty, and, you know, just the entire role of how children should be, gratitude, mindfulness, and repentance, because we all have to repent. Whether we did something wrong or not, we are always in repentance. What is your advice to the parents?
0: Monkey see, monkey do.
1: I like that.
0: SubhanAllah. No, seriously.
1: That, I agree.
0: I need to embody that first. Rasul sallallahu alayhi wa sallam, what did he do? He did it first before anybody else. He showed it. He lived it. For us to be able to do it, for the Sahaba to follow him, he had to do it first. In other words, Rasul Sallallahu Alaihi Wasallam set the example, he set the tone, and others had to follow. They chose to follow because they could see the ni'mah, they could see the gifts, they could see the truth in it, they could see the wisdom in it. So as parents, we need to do the work. And we can't do the work if we think to ourselves, there is nothing wrong. I'm a good parent. I don't need to learn anything. Where there is classes, where you can learn, even if it's online, hook up to these classes, learn as much as you can, do little things, but it needs you as an adult, as a parent, to take that step. And then to start learning to undo stuff that we've learned, and especially in our cultures, there's a lot of things that we've learned that is not doing us any good, that is taking us away from Allah and breaking up relationships with ourselves and our children as well. And one of the, subhanAllah, one of the big things is repentance. It's, you know, sometimes we do something wrong, and it's saying to the child, I'm sorry. You're teaching them to be humble also, but it's not just saying sorry, it's being sincere, and it's not doing the same thing over and over and then saying sorry, because they're not going to believe you afterwards. They're going to tell you straight, they're going to call you out. Kids can be brutal. They're going to call you out, and they know. They might not say it, but
1: Yeah,
0: they know. So it's about
1: definitely.
0: us also shifting. We can't tell the child what to do, but we can show them. Because when we show them, they're more likely, you see, it must be embodied within us. And it's an ongoing process. I promise you, Sitara, I'm still learning, and I still fall off from the wagon, and I need to like take a step back and like, okay, what did I do wrong? What did I, you know, how can I fix? It's
1: What was
0: not
1: done wrong?
0: easy.
1: No, I can imagine not. I mean,
0: It's not easy.
1: we're all still learning, isn't it? Doesn't matter how old you are, you're still on a learning cave. Like they say, education is from the cradle to the grave, so we are learning all the time. Amina B, I'm so sorry I have to cut this conversation as we prepare to go into our qira and the waqt of Asr. But Jazakallah khair for giving me of your time and also talking about a very important topic that we can still learn about and perhaps a topic that we should speak about more often. I do wish you all of the
0: Inshallah.
1: best. I leave in the protection of Allah subhanahu wa ta'ala until we chat again. Assalamu alaikum.
0: Jazakallah Sitara. Assalamu alaikum wa rahmatullahi
1: Walaikum salam indeed, and that is how we conclude with Fiqh in Islam. Well, we'll be breaking now for the Qira and the Waqt of Asr. When we come back, it will be time for Fiqh in Islam with Sheikh Munir Adams, and we are still looking at the topic of understanding the Quran from chapter Juz, para 1 to 30, and today we are concentrating on verses 232 and 233 from the Surah Al-Baqarah. Do stay tuned to 100.4 FM.
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2: 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TILFLAY Trial Center is recruiting for the ACHIEVE-RAM clinical research study, which is investigating a GLP-1 medication in adults with type 2 diabetes who intend to fast during Ramadan. You may be eligible if you are 18 to 65 years old, have type 2 diabetes, intend to fast during Ramadan. If you would like to learn more about the study and find out whether you may qualify, contact our team on 021-957-9400 or WhatsApp on 079-578-4731. This study has been approved by SAHPRA and the Responsible Ethics Committee.

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1: If you've just tuned in, this is the program Cruise Control with me, Sitara, keeping you company up until 5 p.m. We are in the final segment of the program, and that is Fiqh in Islam with Sheikh Munir Adams, and we continue with the subject of understanding the Quran from Juz 1 to 30. Sheikh, assalamu alaikum, and once again, an honor to have Sheikh in studio.
2: Wa alaikum assalam wa rahmatullahi wa barakatuh. And always, as usual, it's a very great pleasure to be here. Alhamdulillah.
1: Alhamdulillah. Sheikh, we are now in the spring season where many of us is focused on clearing out our homes and preparing for the summer. Through this time, we find many couples who are still struggling with divorce and the impact it has on them. Today, we continue our focus on divorce rules and reconciliations, and that is Ayahs 232 to 233. From the second chapter of the Quran, that is Al-Baqarah. Last week we spoke about man's rights when it comes to divorce. Today I would like if Sheikh could now focus on women and their rights as far as divorce is concerned. And I think that is verse 232 and 233.
2: Yes, inshallah. Bismillah ar-Rahman ar-Rahim, bihi nasta'een. We must bear in mind, it's always helpful. I prefer also to have a setting, have like a bit of a backdrop to facilitate our understanding of the verses of the Quran and the wisdom that Allah subhanahu wa ta'ala brings forth by way of the revelation of the Quran and the teachings of the Prophet Muhammad sallallahu alaihi wasallam. So we must bear in mind that in the society that the Prophet sallallahu alaihi wasallam came from, women were very marginalized and they essentially had no rights, such that women were almost treated as if they were property. And men, therefore, had a great dominance within the society. So in the marital relationship, it would essentially be that a husband could deal with his wife as he pleased, and they could give talaq to their wives whenever they wanted to, for whatever reasons they wanted to. And then without the wife having any say in it, if they wanted to, the men could simply take them back. And there was no restriction or limitation to this. At the same time, the women were essentially trapped within the marriages, and they essentially had no recourse once they were married, unless the husband divorced him and he did not reconcile with him, or the husband divorced them and they were thereafter then free to marry other men. So in this light, we need to understand this system of dissolution of marriage, because one is that we use the word

0: divorce, but in Islam, the word divorce is specifically associated with the concept of talaq. Whereas in our normal modern setting and within our own legal system, we have that the right to divorce or the opportunity to apply for a divorce is available to both the male and the female. By comparison, in the case of talaq, the husband has the right to talaq. He can also appoint an agent to issue the talaq on his behalf, but nobody else can impose a talaq upon a husband. In other words, if the husband was forced into giving talaq to his wife and he subsequently challenges the validity of that talaq, then the ruling would be in his favor, in that the talaq is a right of the husband. There is no supervisory requirement essentially in Sharia, in that the court does not have the right to issue a talaq. The courts, for example, in Islam, there are other recourses for the courts to dissolve a marriage. But the court by itself does not supervise the husband's right to talaq. On the other hand, you find that with the South African setting, a husband has got a right to divorce equal to that of the wife, but neither one of them can automatically dissolve the marriage, as we would have in the case of the talaq, that is the right of the husband. Both of them requires the approval or the supervision of the court. So essentially, in South African setting, divorce is not by the pronouncement of either the husband or the pronouncement of the wife. Rather, it is by the pronouncement of the courts after following a judicial process. Then when it comes to the right of the talaq of the husband, it is also limited and regulated, in that the husband, in relation to a particular lady with whom he may get married, is essentially allowed 3 talaqs. The first and the second talaq are referred to as raj'i, which means that after those 2 talaqs, the husband has the opportunity to reconcile with his wife. And after the 3rd talaq, there is no opportunity for reconciliation. And then there would be a different process that needs to be followed if that husband and wife wishes to remarry again. Now, we did discuss this last week, so I'm just mentioning it briefly again by way of introduction. So in the case of the husband, if he issues his first talaq, then the lady goes into an iddah, which will be an iddah of 3, let's say 3 cycles, 3 months, because there's obviously also technical discussions around that, depending on the views of the different madhaib. Thereafter, the husband has a choice. He can reconcile with the wife during the iddah period. If he reconciles with the wife during the iddah period, he takes the wife back into his marriage, and then he restores all of the obligations that he owes to the wife, and the wife obviously all her obligations that she owes to the husband by way of the marriage, and they seek to move forward from there in a manner that can, hopefully in the future then avoid whatever was the circumstances that led to the divorce, or to the talaq rather. If the husband does not reconcile with the wife during that iddah period, then essentially the marriage is dissolved, but on the basis that the parties may remarry. Then if they want to reconcile after the iddah has expired, then they will have to enter into a new marriage contract. However, in relation to both circumstances, reconciliation prior to the expiry of the iddah or reconciliation after the expiry of the iddah, that talaq remains standing. So if they then reconcile and constitute a new marriage, the husband essentially comes into the new marriage with the same lady with that talaq. So then if he issues a talaq again, then that would now constitute the second talaq, and then essentially the procedure would be the same. They reconcile within the iddah period, then there will be no need for a new marriage contract to be concluded. However, if the iddah period has expired and they wish to reconcile, then there would have to be a new marriage contract. Then there's the third talaq. Now, we must bear in mind that the Sharia and reflecting the wisdom of Allah subhanahu wa ta'ala via this process achieves a number of goals. Number one being to limit the right of the husband to issue the talaq. Previously, in the pre-Islamic era, that right that the husband had to talaq was unrestricted. And the right to take back the wife was also unrestricted. Whereas now, in the Islamic era, it has become restricted. And at the same time, it also recognizes, the responsibility on both parties to work towards self-improvement via the marriage. Because if there's reasons for the husband to give talaq to the wife, then it means two things. One on the part of the wife, two on the part of the husband. The first part is that the wife engages in conduct which the husband deems inappropriate. Then on the part of the husband, it is how the husband responds to that conduct. So it considers that in the initial stages, perhaps they are immature, so the wife behaves inappropriately. The husband, in his immaturity, doesn't have the patience or the it's referred to as hilm, the forbearance to deal with that conduct of the wife, and then issues a talaq. So now it is considered that in the second instance, then both should have had reflection and both should have sort of learned a lesson and try to improve on that. Number one, the wife with regards to her conduct. Number two, the husband with regards to his response. Very often, when it comes to talaq, there's only a focus on the conduct of the wife that caused the husband to issue the talaq. But at the same time, there is also a role in the part of the husband, because Allah subhanahu wa ta'ala has made that husband responsible for taking care of that wife. And as such, he needs to therefore inculcate the required qualities in terms of patience, in terms of perseverance, in terms of forbearance. So the husband also needs to develop, because Allah Ta'ala also mentions that perhaps it is such that there is something in your wife that you dislike. وَيَجْعَلَ اللَّهُ فِيهِ خَيْرًا كَثِيرًا. But then Allah Ta'ala has actually put a lot of goodness in it for you. Now, the things that you dislike in your wife is a means of goodness for you. How is that? Not to say that the things that she does wrong is beneficial to you from the physical perspective, or perhaps even financially, but spiritually it becomes beneficial to you in learning how to deal with it, in developing the maturity and inculcating within yourself the capacity to have that forbearance with the shortcomings of the wife. Because the reality is also that as men, we also have shortcomings, and perhaps it would have been such, we are speaking about an alarming rate of talaq. But perhaps if the talaq worked other way around, where the women folk had to the right to talaq in relation to men, then for all of our bad qualities and for all of our bad deeds and for all of our inconsiderations, it might have been that the women folk would have actually had more reason for talaq than the men. So it is not such that in relation to the scenario of talaq, there must only be a focus on the conduct of the lady. Perhaps those actions of her are justifiable means for the husband to give a talaq. But then he also needs to do an introspection whether or not he has from his side done what is necessary to preserve the marriage, and also what he has done in order to assist the wife to overcome that shortcoming. In the workplace today, we find that an employer can't simply just dismiss an employee anymore. Correct. That employer actually needs to show that he has assisted the employee in order to either get him properly trained, in order to get him properly skilled, in being considerate of the person's personal circumstances and his background, to enable him to fulfill his duties as is required from him, and not by way of neglecting all of those considerations, essentially having, put the person in a position where they would default. You know, what they refer to as constructive dismissal. Constructive dismissal is where the employer, you know, basically facilitates the circumstances that forces the employee or causes the employee into a breach so that he can be dismissed. In the same way, a husband needs to do the introspection to ask himself whether the circumstances that he has created within the home is not a form of constructive divorce. In other words, he provides such circumstances in the home that essentially causes the wife to go into a default and then behave in such a manner that would then constitute grounds for him to issue the talaq. So the husband therefore needs to ensure that he has done on his part everything to facilitate for this wife of his to act in a manner that would be conducive and that would assist her, because we all come with shortcomings. But then would, perhaps it might be that your wife needs to attend a class. Perhaps it might be that your wife needs counseling. Perhaps it might be that whatever there is that the wife would require to avoid falling into that conduct, the husband needs to ask himself, has he provided that? And has he done what would enable her to avoid that kind of conduct? If he has done that and still the wife then falls into that conduct, then one can say that, look, the person would be justified. But in my view, if you have failed to do that, then essentially are you not equal to the employer that has, you know, facilitated a constructive dismissal, because you've not really done anything to assist that lady in improving herself and in overcoming, you know, her inclination or tendency for that conduct which you now wish to use as a means for issuing talaq against her. So then, now all of that considered, if the wife then continues and eventually the husband issues a third talaq, then the Sharia says that, look, the two of you had enough opportunity to work on both of yourselves, the wife from her perspective in improving her conduct, the husband from his perspective in improving his conduct. And if after all of that you are still not able to maintain this marriage, then there's either something wrong on the part of the wife or there's something wrong on the part of the husband. So instead of then continuing with a toxic relationship, where you every time come back to the scenario where there is a talaq, either because staying in that marriage will then be unfair to the husband because the wife is not prepared to change or to improve, or it is harmful to the wife because the husband is not prepared to mature and to, you know, develop the required depth and consideration to be able to deal with those circumstances, because you're not going to find perfect people. But it's all about knowing how to deal with the circumstances and dealing with the conduct that you might find offensive on the part of the wife, and seeing that how this transgression of the wife is, you know, a means for me to improve my conduct and my response. That's why they say you cannot control people. The only thing you can control is how you respond to them. So the responsibility of each party, the husband and the wife, is to learn how to respond to one another in an appropriate manner. And if they fail to do so, then the Sharia says that, look, you've had your opportunity. Now, if there's a third talaq, then now you cannot simply reconcile after that, because it is also as a means to ensure that we are reflective, we are considerate, and that we are aware and take cognizance of the consequences of simply issuing talaq. Now the wife needs to get remarried to somebody else. So now this is where the regret comes in. So therefore, if you are not going to be regretful, not going to strive to improve on both sides, then the Sharia says, no, you had your chance. Now the wife first needs to get married to somebody else. Now in the wife getting married to somebody else, it's not to say that this is a punishment. You understand? But this is a reflection for both the husband and the wife. So the wife needs to ask herself, do I want to lose this husband by continuing with what I am doing that displeases him? And the husband needs to ask himself, do I want to lose this wife by continuing and not having that forbearance and the tolerance and the patience towards her? And if they don't, then Allah Ta'ala provides in the Quran that the resolution then for both of them would then be that the wife gets married to somebody else, and then thereafter, if the wife separates from that husband, then again you can have an opportunity again to remarry. So this is all about, you know, remedial treatment. It's actually reformative for us, and it's not to be used, you know, as a tool from one against the other.
1: Now, if I can just come in here very quickly. This is something that I've heard, but I don't know how true it is. If a woman wants to ask for a fasakh, that she can, but it's got to be in the presence of two women and one male.
0: No.
1: Okay.
0: And when it comes to fasakh, fasakh is a judicial process. Okay. That's actually what I wanted to speak about now. Mm. So the wife in Islam does not have the same right to issue a talaq like the husband has. Yeah. See, the right of talaq is attached to the husband, to nobody else. He can delegate it, but that person that acts as his agent. Mm. When it comes to the wife, there is no right to talaq. Mm. The one process is that of fasakh.
1: Yeah.
0: So, fasakh is where the husband fails to fulfill his obligations. Mm. From the perspective of Sharia, in terms of nafaqa, etc., etc., then the wife needs to bring an application to a Sharia court. Mm. Now, what generally happens, as I mentioned last week also about the processes for trial and reconciliation, etc. So the first process we try to follow, whether it is from the perspective of the husband or from the perspective of the wife. You understand that if the husband wants to give talaq to his wife, he's not happy in his marriage, but he seeks an intervention, you know, as the Quran also mentions that, you know, bring a judge from his side and from her side, and if they are sincere, then Allah will grant a reconciliation. So that kind of process would then also be facilitated. We have, like in our case, the MJC and other organizations that provide that kind of facility. However, when it comes to the fasakh, then we need the qadi. We need a mufti can't do. A mufti can give you a fatwa stipulating whether or not you would have grounds for a fasakh.
1: Okay.
0: But the mufti himself cannot give the decree of fasakh. Mm. That is why we need a qadi. That is why the MJC is there. You see, the MJC in Arabic is Majlisul Qada. Mm. You see, it is a Majlis of Qada for giving Islamic rulings. Mm. So then we would have to approach the MJC. They've got the Sharia court. The wife would then bring an application, and that application will then be to determine whether the wife has got grounds for the fasakh. If it is found that what the wife stipulates in the application does constitute grounds for a fasakh, then the husband would be called into the court, and he would then have to come and explain his conduct, and then there is normally first a reconciliatory process, trying to advise the husband that, look, this is not, in terms of Sharia, this conduct of yours is not acceptable. It constitutes an infringement of the rights of the wife, etc., and these grounds for fasakh. However, then you are given the choice. Do you wish to work for a reconciliation? This is now for the wife's. Do you want to see to for a reconciliation after the husband has been addressed? Or do you want to proceed with the issuing of the fasakh? Now, in most cases, you find there's two approaches by the husbands. Number one is they very nonchalant, and they just take it, you know, they don't even respond, which is very immature, and it is very un-Islamic, you know, because you must bear in mind that you took an amanat in front of Allah subhanahu wa ta'ala when it came to marrying this wife. And that amanat was that you would live with her in goodness, and if you were to separate, you would separate in kindness. Mm. So now that it comes to there being a consideration for a separation, if you're not cooperative, then you are not, you know, dissing, if I may use this word, because that's how it is. Yeah. You are not dissing the MJC. Yeah. You are not dissing your wife. Mm. You are actually dissing Allah subhanahu wa ta'ala, because you are showing scant regard to Allah ta'ala and to Allah ta'ala Sharia and to the laws of Allah subhanahu wa ta'ala. So you must bear in mind that kind of conduct, it's got a comeback. Mm. You understand? If you seek to diss Allah Ta'ala and to diss Allah subhanahu wa ta'ala's laws and the processes, and you seek to diss, you're not dissing the MJC or you're dissing your wife, you're actually dissing yourself. Mm. Your conduct will come back to bite you. Yeah. I just like to, you know, advise our brothers who have this kind of attitude. The other attitude is that people come And they are a cooperative. And then in almost 90% of the cases where it comes to, you know, where the husbands come forward and they're cooperative in the Sharia court and they're advising the, what the husband about this, you find that many men are regretful and they seek to reconcile with their wives.
1: True.
0: Unfortunately, not all of them go the full distance and actually fulfill the obligations. And then if the wife then comes back and the grounds are really been established, then the Sharia court will issue a decree of fasakh, which means that they then annul the marriage. So that is different from the process of the talaq. Now, in both instances of the divorce, the talaq, and the fasakh, there is normally what is referred to as a fault-based principle.
1: Oh.
0: Fault-based principle. Fault-based principle meaning that the husband has got the right to issue the talaq because of a fault on the side of the wife.
1: Oh.
0: There's got to be some misconduct.
1: Yeah,
0: you can't just give a talaq because you just feel like it.
1: Correct.
0: There's got to be a justification. So it's fault-based, meaning that there was a fault on the part of the wife. So the husband then becomes justified in issuing the talaq. On the side of the fasakh, there's a fault on the side of the husband. So then the wife then becomes justified in having a decree of fasakh in her favor in dissolving the marriage. So in both the talaq and the fasakh, there's what we refer to as a fault-based principle. However, the reality is that human beings are holistic beings, and marriage is there to facilitate the holistic well-being of both spouses, which is why in the Quran, Allah subhanahu wa ta'ala mentions as part of the objective of nikah that Allah ta'ala made for our spouses from amongst ourselves, litaskunu ilayha, so that you may live. And the word sakan means to live together, but it also means to find peace, to find tranquility. You understand? In other words, all of those aspects related to making a life together. But then Allah Ta'ala also highlights the emotional component to marriage. وَجَعَلَ بَيْنَكُمْ مَوَدَّةً وَرَحْمَةً. So it might be such that when we look at the, you know, the bricks and mortar of the marriage, you know, the duties of the husband and the duties of the wife, because you will find that when we find dealing with the rights and the duties of the spouses, husbands towards wives and wives towards husbands, love is not one of them.
1: Really?
0: Yeah, it's not stipulated as a right.
1: Oh.
0: And it's not also stipulated as a duty. It is considered to be, you know, an outcome of the marriage when the husband fulfills his rights to his wife and the wife fulfills her duties to the husband. And the husband fulfills his duties to the wife, and the wife fulfills her, receives her rights towards the husband. So in other words, love is something that will come into existence and will grow
1: over time
0: to the extent that the rights and obligations towards one another are fulfilled.
1: Sheikh, just to come in here, it's a good point that Sheikh has mentioned, because now I'm just thinking, looking back to people that got married in the 50s, the 60s, the 70s and the 80s, they got, most of them were arranged marriages.
0: Yes,
1: so they never ever met the woman they're going to get married to. Yet their marriage
0: lasted
1: for, I mean, till death do they part, kind of a thing. Is it perhaps because when they got married, it wasn't because of love?
0: It wasn't love-based.
1: Yes.
0: Yes.
1: But instead it was to make a commitment to this person, to do everything that I'm supposed to do as a wife, and as time goes along, to fall in love with him.
0: Yes.
1: Isn't it also the, what we always say, you go out with someone for 10, 15 years, that's a person you're going to get married to. But we don't really know that person. So if you know that you're in love with this person, would it be the right thing to say, get married and then do your courtship during your marriage?
0: Definitely. Definitely. In fact, I would actually encourage parents to sort of facilitate that. You know, if you find your children of marriageable age, but they are still, like in my case, for example, 1, 2, 3, 4 of my daughters got married while they were actually still studying. Two of my daughters completed the Hifz of Quran while they were married.
1: Masha.
0: While they were married, because they were still busy with the Hifz, they got married, and the husbands were also studying, etc. But what I want to come to is that two of my daughters became Hafidh of Quran. One of my daughters completed the Alima course. And this all during marriage. In fact, my one daughter, she on the day of her graduation, she had a baby with her, and the baby wanted to feed. And she was actually breastfeeding her baby whilst reading her last sabak to her teacher.
1: Oh, subhanallah.
0: So the point I want to come to is that we are doing our children a great service. By getting them married, especially in the environments in which we are living, because you know, our children reaches a certain age where they need to be more independent from the parents, but they also require supervision. So in my case, because I had daughters, the better alternative to me being a supervisor was to get them married, and they can now socialize as young people socialize, because the places where they want to go as young people, and I'm not speaking about the impermissible places. I'm speaking the permissible place, permissible places young people want to go. Those are not places where I would want to be as an adult. But I cannot deny my children that as well. Because I don't want to go, they also can't go. When they, at the time in their lives where they are, that is part of their lives. So I got them partners, I got them married, so they had a chaperone. And I didn't have to worry that, you know, there must be somebody to take care of my daughters. If they had to come home late, it's fine, because they were their husbands. I didn't have to have that concern. You understand? And so what we did, my wife and I, we got our daughters married, and we also facilitated for them to reside with us whilst they were completing their studies. So in that, and alhamdulillah, as a result of that, we have a very close-knit family.
1: Mashallah.
0: And alhamdulillah, I would encourage parents, you understand, because now you are doing a disservice to your children by not wanting to facilitate that. And we will also find that perhaps if we did that, our statistics in terms of teenage pregnancies would also become, you know, somehow managed and controlled.
1: Correct.
0: Because that pregnancy, in fact, that was sometimes an issue with the two of my daughters when they went to people assume that because they were only 20 years of age and they came pregnant, people at the hospital, they thought that, you know, it was... said, no, we are married women. You understand? Yeah. So rather have your children get married, and I encourage the parents from the girls and the boys, see what you can do to facilitate for that. We must also... Yes, the Sharia provides that, you know, when a man wants to get married, then he should be able to provide. But it doesn't necessarily mean that he must provide, a lot. And at the same time, if, for example, your son is married and he loses his job and he doesn't have the means to take care of his family, whose responsibility does it become?
1: The parents.
0: Now, why can you not take that responsibility and facilitate as a means of protection for your children from falling into haram? You understand? So that was the approach that we took. And alhamdulillah, some of our children are now married more than 10 years. You understand? But to get them married, that was the approach that we took. You understand? So I would encourage parents that in the era that we're living in today, you understand, rather get your children married and see what you can do financially. Even if it means that they stay in a room in your house, like how people, in the olden days, people used to stay like that.
1: Correct.
0: Because I take it like this, my daughter's got a room. If she gets married, she and her husband stays in that same room. It doesn't really impact my household. And in terms of food, you know, that person comes into my house with his own risk.
1: Correct.
0: You understand? He's not going to...
1: Poorer.
0: He's not going to make me any poorer. In fact, I found a lot more baraka in my home as a result of it. Why? Because my daughter, I did it to protect her chastity. I did it to protect her honor. And I did it to protect her deen. And at the same time, the boy she was getting married to, he was also studying. You know, so I was facilitating two people, young people, having the need for marriage to get married whilst studying Allah subhanahu wa ta'ala's deen. Now they've carried on in life, and alhamdulillah, Allah shukr.
1: Sheikh, I know, I don't know if it's still being done, but there was a stage where women that had dad, their third talaq from the husband, when they both the husband and the wife, after the third talaq, now realize, but they still want to be together. And obviously they can't, because the wife's got to remarry a man, remarry, obviously. But also, there is rulings around that, isn't it? I mean, you can't just get married to another man without consummating that marriage.
0: Yes.
1: And you need a valid reason to for him to divorce you before you can go back. But at one stage, it was like happening every single time that you hear about it, where there are actually men that are prepared to marry the woman just so that she can go back to her first husband.
0: Yeah, that man is referred to as a muhallil. And according to the hadith of the Prophet ﷺ, such a person becomes cursed.
1: Okay.
0: Cursed meaning that the person becomes removed from Allah subhanahu wa ta'ala's mercy, because that is tantamount to playing with Allah subhanahu wa ta'ala's deen.
1: Correct.
0: And playing with Allah ta'ala's ahkam. Mm. So you see, one thing is that people do these things and they assume themselves to get away with it in this dunya, but we must bear in mind that there will be consequences in the akhirah. Mm. And now imagine the irony, you go through all of that and then you marry again, and then the husband gives the wife talaq again.
1: Exactly.
0: You understand? Mm. So that is why Allah subhanahu wa ta'ala essentially, you know, provides us with the system. Mm. It's not, Allah Ta'ala is not saying that your wife cannot get married to you again. Mm. But there is a different process that needs to happen. You understand? That lady needs to get married to somebody else. And again, the thought, you know, for that husband, he's getting his wife back again, but somebody else had to consummate a marriage with her.
1: Correct.
0: In order for him to get her back. So he needs to ask himself whether he wants to put that woman through that. Doesn't he consider it, you know, sort of indignified and demeaning for a lady that she must not, under the disguise of a marriage, just to consummate that marriage with another man, so that her husband that has given her three talaqs already can take her back. You understand? So, you know, that's why we should ideally, that's why, you know, in Afrikaans, we've got this expression, dink voor jy ink.
1: Yeah.
0: So, similarly, you need to think very, very carefully before you pronounce the words of talaq.
1: Exactly. Sheikh, so now, what happens in an instance where this whole thing happened and now this lady is divorced from that husband, so now she's available to get married to her first husband again?
0: Yes.
1: Does that husband now also come back with three talaqs that he can use again? Because okay.
0: Yes, yes. So now after the three talaqs is finished,
1: then you get another.
0: Then if, and the wife gets married, and then they to somebody else and separates, and they get married again, now it is as if they are starting from scratch again. Yes.
1: I sometimes just feel, Sheikh, that, you know, the fact that you've got to remarry another man before you can get married to your first husband, I just find that very unhealthy, in the sense that, what are you actually calling me? Where do I stand? What are people going to think?
0: Yes.
1: But most importantly, am I doing what Allah has decreed me to do?
0: Yes. Now, that is obviously why we need to consider whether all of those things that you have mentioned are so relevant. And we have to consider whether we want to play with Allah Ta'ala's deen in this way. Because there was an incident also where the people tried to do this. And eventually, when the lady got married to this so-called the person that was supposed to make her halal again for her first husband, this man treated her so well, she didn't want to go back to the husband. You understand?
1: Can I offer that one?
0: Yeah. You know,
1: because it can happen.
0: Certainly.
1: Very much so.
0: Because this man, you know, They were married sort of for a short period of time, but during that period of time, this man treated her with such kindness and such goodness that she never experienced with the first. So she was thinking to herself, must she not really leave this to go back to that other guy?
1: Yeah.
0: You understand? And again, you know, for the woman folk, if the husband has now already given you three talaqs, you know, don't you think that you deserve better? And don't you think that you can do better? You know, don't sell yourself short. It might be a painful process, and it might take a bit of time, but I am sure, you know, that there is somebody deserving of you out there, inshallah.
1: Inshallah to that. You know, Sheikh, you're talking about that. I know of a lady that was having extramarital affairs, but she told her husband, I'm sleeping around. Because she wanted him to divorce her but he wouldn't give in. So she thought maybe by doing this, she will get away. But in actual fact, she made him fall in love with her even more.
0: Yeah, salam. We're living in strange times. We're living in
1: very strange times. Maulana, it just goes to show, you know, you might think something, you know. Well, for me it is, I was like, okay, are you for real or aren't you for real? But they stayed together. They just didn't share a room and they became more friends than actually as husband and wife. But they finally went their separate ways because of circumstances. So they went.
0: May Allah guide them both.
1: Imagine you having an affair and you're telling your husband.
0: And he's okay with that. No, but then,
1: because he didn't want to lose her.
0: No, but then in that case, I would think that, you know, that husband lacks something that is called a ghairat. A ghairat is a husband's jealousy over his wife. And, you know, so if the husband lacks that in relation to his wife, then in fact, he doesn't want that wife because he wants to have a meaningful marriage with her. He actually just wants that wife because she's serving a purpose in his life. So it was more a matter of his convenience rather than for her to have a meaningful marriage. So under those circumstances, I would have to ask, you know, why would that lady want to stay in the marriage? Because the other thing that we obviously, unfortunately, don't think we will have time to discuss, we discussed the fault-based means for separation, which is now the talaq and the fasakh, but there's also a no fault, which is actually referred to in the verses that we were discussing, where if there is a separation, then the wife is entitled, if there's a divorce or a fasakh, then the wife is entitled to retain whatever dowry she received. However, if there's like no actual fault on either side, but the emotional part, as we were discussing, that falls short, and that they don't have that attraction for one another, etc. Then instead of that wife or essentially it refers to the wife having to stay in that kind of loveless marriage or in a marriage. In fact, in Surah Nisa, there's a verse that complements this where Allah subhanahu wa ta'ala mentions that the lady who fears, you know, shushuzan, meaning that she fears that the husband will have indifference towards her, or that the husband, you know, will leave her, you know, without caring for her. Then under those circumstances, Allah, the Quran encourages them to make an agreement in terms of which they agree to dissolve their marriage. Under those circumstances, the wife then sort of buys herself out of the marriage. It's referred to as khul. And the wife then offers to return a portion of the dowry back to the husband in order to release her from the marriage. And the Quran stipulates that wasulhu hayr, that this agreement is better for both parties instead of both of them remaining in this. So the Sharia recognizes that there's an objective to marriage, you know, and if these objectives in terms of the let's say the bricks and mortar, the rights and obligations are in place, but the other component of the affection and the closeness and the caring, but that is not there, then that is also a part of the marriage that is not being achieved.
1: Yeah.
0: So therefore, the holistic benefits of marriage cannot be achieved. But that is just sometimes just because of people's different dispositions. They just don't, they try, they fulfill each other's rights. Yeah. They are very good at that, but they just don't gel. You know, they just don't have that connection. There's just no, the spark perhaps isn't there. Or perhaps it is such, in the beginning it is there, but in time it fades and then it goes away.
1: Correct.
0: And then instead of having, because remember the husband, from the Islamic perspective, he can take another wife. He can take a second marriage, a third marriage, up to a fourth marriage. So which means whatever lacks in this marriage, he's able to get in another marriage, but what happens to this wife?
1: Correct.
0: So the Sharia gives her the option to get out of that marriage by sort of, it's almost like a buyout.
1: Yeah.
0: She offers the husband to and it's a cordial agreement between the parties.
1: Yeah.
0: And in fact, the Quran also encourages the husband that if it is possible, then let go of the dowry, agree to it, and tell her, look, it's fine. You know, we just go our separate ways and we part. And then the marriage will, this is the no-fault principle where the parties by way of an agreement.
1: Yeah.
0: So it is important for us to appreciate that women are not automatically trapped in marriages.
1: Correct.
0: Just like the husband has a means to dissolve the marriage, the wife also has a means to dissolve. And both of them have, when it is fault-based, as well as no-fault-based. Mm. It's just not working then amicably. Amicably, they just separate. They have an agreement in terms of which either they just agree that the wife offered and the husband gave it back to her, and it will count as a sadaqah from the husband. Alternatively, the husband takes, you know, a portion of the dowry, but we must bear in mind that in our, you know, we pay 1,000 rand, 500 rand dowries. In the time of the Prophet, people paid terms of gold.
1: Yeah,
0: you understand?
1: Exactly.
0: So it was things of big value. So the wife could then buy herself out of the marriage. So I think it was important to mention this component as well, because very often people have a very distorted perception and they believe that Islam is patriarchal and just gives rights to the men, and the women are just victims and the women are trapped. So if you are trapped, yes, I appreciate that sometimes there are processes, but very often the men from their side, in being narcissistic, are deliberately making it difficult for the woman to get the fasas granted, because they also know that from the perspective of the Sharia court, they are bound by certain procedures. And even in the South African court,
1: correct,
0: you understand, no two people just gets up in the morning, then walks to the court and gets a divorce. You understand, there's processes that needs to be followed. Now the irony is that when it comes to those processes that are followed in terms of pleadings, etc., whether the divorce is opposed or unopposed, nobody has an objection to that because they understand. But people assume that when it comes to Islam, you know, talaq and fasakh must be on demand, which is not the case. Especially when it comes, now it is considered unfair because the wife has to apply for a fasakh with the court, but the husband doesn't have to. There are reasons why Allah subhanahu wa ta'ala has made that such, because Allah ta'ala is more knowing of the disposition and the demeanor, etc., of women than any of us put together.
1: And
0: it is therefore the protection of the woman as well.
1: And we are more emotional based.
0: And now imagine people who are so emotionally driven for everything, they will give talaq. I mean, they will issue that first three talaqs in the first week of marriage.
1: True.
0: And then what? You understand?
1: So true.
0: So for this reason, you know, again, my starting point when we spoke about talaq and marriage was to remember that Allah Ta'ala is the Khaliq. Allah is our creator.
1: Correct.
0: Allah is our sustainer, our nourisher, our protector. And that Allah Ta'ala is al-alim. Allah is all-knowing of all our ins and outs. You understand? Allah Ta'ala knows our thoughts. Allah Ta'ala knows every heartbeat. Allah Ta'ala knows everything about us. And Allah Ta'ala is al-hakim. Allah Ta'ala is all wise. So there is wisdom beyond our measure. You understand? And the sad thing today is that we assume ourselves to be educated, and we assume ourselves therefore to be knowledgeable and wise, but we don't have the quality of Allah Ta'ala's knowledge and wisdom, and Allah Ta'ala being al-khabir, being all-informed. So my concluding advice would be, let us be aware of the rulings with regards to talaq and fasakh, and also, you know, the agreements that we can make to have our marriages dissolved. But in the final analysis, let us appreciate that there is great wisdom, great benefit, and great goodness to be found within the laws of Sharia, and let us try to abide with it with goodness as well. Let us try to be cooperative when we are the men or the women when it comes to talaq and fasakh, and remember that we have a covenant with Allah subhanahu wa ta'ala. And if we give our wife a hard time in this dunya with regards to obtaining her fasakh, most definitely Allah is either going to give us a hard time as a result of that in this dunya and in the akhirah. And if we separate, Allah Ta'ala's promises, yughni kullan min fadlihi, then Allah Ta'ala takes the responsibility to take care of both parties once they've separated. So the husband is not as dependent on the wife as he assumes himself to be, and the wife is equally not as dependent on the husband as she assumes herself to be. Allah is the one who is taking care of us. He took care of us before we got married. He was taking care of us while we were married, and He alone will be taking care of us after we are separated also, when Allah Ta'ala knows best.
1: Amen to that indeed. Sheikh, once again, Jazakallah Khair for joining us and talking about this very important topic. And I know that we still have so much that we need to talk about, inshallah. I do wish Sheikh all of the best for the upcoming week. And I leave you in the protection of Allah subhanahu wa ta'ala. Assalamu alaikum.
0: Wa alaikum assalam wa rahmatullahi ta'ala wa barakatuh.
1: The iddah period after divorce varies for different different divorces and women's situations, Islam has given out different rulings to make sure that everyone is treated fairly, clearly, and with protection. In most cases, the waiting period for women when she experiences talaq is 3 menstrual cycles, as mentioned in Surah Al-Baqarah, that is the second chapter, verse 2-8. If the woman does not menstruate due to her age, another justifiable cause, then Allah says they have a waiting time of 3 months. Well, remember, if you're on the roads, don't drive any faster than your guardian angels can fly, and don't forget to build your own dreams, or someone else will hire you to build theirs. I'll be back tomorrow evening on Lifestyle Matters between 9 and 10. Until then, Abdi Huda Hafiz.

0: 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Hear the difference.
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9: Assalamu alaikum and good afternoon. I am Nurinisa Isaacs with the day's news roundup. An ATM machine has been petrol bombed in Bishop Lavis. The incident occurred at around 20 to 1 this afternoon at a local shopping centre. The suspects fled in a white Volkswagen Polo. No money was taken from the machine. A case of malicious damage to property has been opened for investigation. Police have urged anyone with information to contact Crime Stop on 08600 10111 or use the mobile application MySaps anonymously. At least 10 suspects have been arrested in separate incidents for the illegal possession of firearms and drugs across Cape Town this weekend. Western Cape Police spokesperson Sergeant Wesley Twigg says the arrests were made during various intelligence-driven operations in Kraaifontein, Athlone and Delft since Friday. In Scottdean in Kraaifontein, three suspects aged 20 and 25 were arrested for their links to a shooting that occurred on Thursday. Officers searched and identified premises and found a 9mm pistol with 12 rounds of ammunition in the house. Five more suspects were later arrested in the same area during a separate operation. Officers noticed a silver Volkswagen Polo with its lights off. When the driver saw the police vehicle, he reversed to get away but was stopped. The occupants and the vehicle were searched, which led to the discovery of a 9mm pistol with 15 rounds of ammunition in the vehicle. Government must declare a deliberate killing of a police officer as treason. This is the view of Policing Union Pop Crew. Their comments come as the police service remembers the 12 fallen heroes that were killed in the line of duty between April 2025 and March 2026. A special commemoration was held in Pretoria this afternoon. Pop Crew's Moso Diwamaje Mokokong asserted that an attack on a police officer is an attack on the state. Mokokong added that the nation cannot afford to have criminals that goes out to kill law enforcement officers, as it is an attack on the authority and capacity of a democratic state. Parliament's Portfolio Committee on Justice and Constitutional Development has urged the acting head of the Investigating Directorate Against Corruption, IDAC, to prioritise rebranding the institution's image. Advocate Ntozelo Vanara was appointed as the new interim head following the resignation of Advocate Andrea Johnson after her testimony at the Madlanga Commission of Inquiry in July. Chairperson of Parliament's Portfolio Committee on Justice and Constitutional Development, Ola Nkola, says the trust and integrity of IDAC is critical. Nkola added that the legal convictions of the public are that IDAC has been compromised and has been infiltrated by criminal syndicate, and this needs to change. And finally, Johannesburg motorists have been urged to exercise extreme caution across the city due to persistent heavy rainfall, wet road surfaces and severe localized flooding. Several streets have reportedly been flooded, leaving multiple vehicles submerged and stuck in high water. The Johannesburg Metropolitan Police Department spokesperson, Olani Fihla, says officers are on the scene managing traffic flow, assisting stranded motorists and actively diverting vehicles away from the flooded roads. That is a wrap of some of the main news stories here on Radio 786. 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
9: On the weather fronts for Cape Town tomorrow, a warm and sunny day is expected and will be accompanied by a westerly breeze reaching speeds of 11 kilometers per hour. Temperatures should range from 15 to a high of 27 degrees.

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4: 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The West remains complicit. 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
1: 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You become quieter, more forgiving, more available, more patient. You keep calling it kindness, but one day you realize something frightening. You did not become more loving. You became easier to hurt. And that is where many good-hearted people get trapped. They think they have only two choices: stay soft and keep getting wounded, or become cold and never get hurt again. But there is a third way. You can keep the sweetness in your heart without keeping the door open to everyone. You can forgive without giving unlimited access. You can care without chasing. You can love without begging. You can walk away without hatred. And you can protect your happiness without becoming selfish. Because the goal is not to become a person nobody can hurt. The goal is to become a person who cannot be easily pulled away from who Allah created them to be. Stay sweet, but notice patterns. Stay strong, but do not let pain poison you. Stay happy, but never make another human being the owner of your peace. Because the most dangerous loss is not always losing someone you love. Sometimes it is keeping them while slowly losing yourself. Lesson 1. A soft heart still needs a strong door. Having a soft heart is beautiful. It means you forgive, you care, you try to understand, and you do not enjoy hurting people. But a soft heart without boundaries can become an open door for the wrong people. Not everyone who enters your life comes to protect your kindness. Some people will test how much disrespect you will tolerate simply because they know you do not like conflict. That is why kindness also needs strength. You can forgive someone and still keep your distance. You can wish them well and still refuse to let them hurt you again. You can be gentle without being easy to manipulate. Islam does not teach you to become cruel just because people were cruel to you, but it also does not require you to keep handing your heart to someone who keeps dropping it. A strong door does not make the house cold. It protects what is valuable inside. Your heart is the same. Stay soft, stay merciful, but learn who deserves access. Because protecting your heart does not destroy your kindness. Sometimes it is exactly what keeps your kindness alive. Lesson 2, kindness without discernment becomes self-betrayal. Kindness is powerful, but kindness without wisdom can slowly turn against you. There is a difference between having a good heart and giving everyone permission to use it. Some people will come to you with endless problems, endless excuses, and endless promises. Because you are compassionate, you keep understanding them. You forgive again. You give another chance. You ignore what your heart already noticed. And eventually, you are no longer being kind to them. You are being unfair to yourself. Discernment means learning to see people clearly without becoming hateful. It means listening to their words, but also watching their patterns. If someone apologizes but keeps repeating the same behavior, pay attention. If someone only values you when they need something, pay attention. If being around someone constantly leaves your heart heavy, pay attention. Allah gave you compassion, but He also gave you wisdom. Use both. You do not have to hate someone to recognize that they are unhealthy for you. You do not have to become cruel to stop giving unlimited chances. And you do not have to destroy yourself just to prove that you are a good person. Sometimes the kindest thing you can do is step back. Because kindness should come from love, not from fear, guilt, or the habit of abandoning yourself for everyone else. Lesson 3, stay kind enough to love, strong enough to leave. Some people think strength means staying no matter what. It does not. Sometimes strength is knowing when your kindness has reached its limit. You can love someone deeply and still understand that staying close to them is hurting you. You can care about them and still walk away. You can forgive them without reopening the same door. Love does not always mean staying. Sometimes love says, I want good for you, but I cannot keep losing myself here. That is not cruelty, that is clarity. A kind heart wants to fix everything. It wants to believe one more promise, give one more chance, and wait one more time. But strength asks a harder question. How many times will you break yourself trying to keep something that keeps breaking you? There comes a moment when leaving is no longer rejection, it becomes protection. You do not need anger to walk away. You do not need revenge. You do not even need them to understand your decision. Leave with dignity. Leave without poisoning your heart. Leave while still making dua for what is good. Because the strongest version of you is not the one who stops loving. It is the one who can love with a clean heart and still leave when staying begins to cost you who you are. Lesson 4. Your peace should not be the price of keeping someone. There are relationships that do not end with a dramatic fight. They end slowly inside you. You start speaking less because every conversation becomes heavy. You stop asking for what you need because you already know how they will react. You begin choosing your words carefully, not because you are respectful, but because you are afraid of disturbing their mood. You become good at pretending everything is fine. And little by little, your peace becomes the payment you make to keep someone close. That price is too high. No human being should require you to destroy yourself just so they will remain comfortable around you. There is a difference between sacrifice and disappearance. Love sometimes requires sacrifice. You may compromise. You may forgive. You may be patient. You may choose silence over unnecessary arguments. You may give more when someone you love is going through a difficult season. That is part of caring. But sacrifice still leaves you with dignity. Self-abandonment does not. Self-abandonment happens when you repeatedly silence what hurts you because you are terrified that honesty will make them leave. You stop saying, "That hurt me." You stop saying, "I cannot accept this." You stop saying, "Something needs to change." Instead, you become easier to deal with. Quieter, smaller, less demanding, less visible. And people may praise how patient you are while having no idea that your patience is slowly becoming pain. Be careful. Not every silence is patience. Sometimes silence is fear, wearing religious language. Sometimes you are not keeping the peace. You are keeping a relationship alive by sacrificing your own peace. Those are not the same thing. You were not created to spend your life managing another person's emotions. You should not have to study their face before deciding whether you are allowed to be happy. You should not have to measure every sentence because one wrong word may lead to punishment, distance, or days of cold behavior. That is not emotional safety. When someone truly values you, your honesty does not automatically become a threat. They may disagree, they may need time, they may become upset, but they should still be able to hear your heart. Healthy relationships make room for truth. Unhealthy relationships often require performance. You learn which version of yourself keeps everything calm, so you perform that version. You smile when you want to speak. You agree when you want to say no. You forgive before anything has actually been repaired. You pretend disrespect did not hurt, and eventually you become exhausted. Not because loving people is exhausting, but because pretending not to have needs is exhausting. Sometimes the person you are afraid of losing is already causing you to lose something much more important. Your emotional balance, your confidence, your ability to trust your own judgment, your joy, your connection with Allah, your ability to wake up without immediately wondering what mood someone else is in. Ask yourself a serious question. If keeping this person requires me to keep losing myself, what exactly am I protecting? A relationship or my fear of being alone? There are times when we tolerate far too much because absence scares us. We think, at least they are still here. But presence is not always peace. Someone can sit beside you and still make your heart feel abandoned. Someone can message you every day and still make you feel emotionally unsafe. Someone can say they love you while constantly demanding that you betray your own limits to prove your love. Real love does not need your destruction as evidence. You can care deeply and still have boundaries. You can be patient without accepting every behavior. You can forgive without giving someone unlimited access to repeat the same wound. You can make dua for someone from a distance. You can wish them healing without volunteering to become the place where all their brokenness lands. This is where strength becomes important. Because people often admire kindness until kindness develops boundaries. The moment you say no, someone may accuse you of changing. The moment you stop accepting disrespect, someone may call you difficult. The moment you protect your time, they may say you became selfish. The moment you stop chasing them after every disagreement, they may say you no longer care. But sometimes people only think you changed because they can no longer benefit from the version of you that had no limits. Do not confuse their discomfort with your wrongdoing. Sometimes their anger is simply proof that the boundary is working. You are teaching people how they are allowed to treat you, and you teach them through what you repeatedly accept. If someone can disrespect you on Monday, apologize on Tuesday, repeat it on Wednesday, and receive the same access to you on Thursday, there is very little reason for their behavior to change. Words matter, but consequences teach. A boundary without a consequence is often only a request. That does not mean becoming harsh. It means becoming clear. If this continues, I will step back. If you speak to me that way, I will end the conversation. If this relationship keeps damaging my well-being, I cannot continue pretending everything is okay. That is not revenge. That is self-respect. And sometimes the greatest test is not whether you can forgive someone. It is whether you can forgive them without returning to the same cycle. Forgiveness cleans your heart, It does not erase wisdom. You can release hatred and still remember the lesson. You can stop wishing punishment on someone while also refusing to trust them immediately. Trust is not restored by one emotional apology. Trust is rebuilt through consistent behavior. Watch patterns. A person can cry and still not change. A person can promise and still not change. A person can tell you that you are everything to them and still continue treating you as though your feelings are optional. Pay attention to what repeats. Your heart may love words. Your future must study patterns. And if you have spent years making excuses for someone, the truth may feel cruel when you finally see it clearly. You may say, they had a difficult childhood. They are under stress. They do not know how to communicate. They really do love me. They are struggling. All of those things may be true, but someone's pain can explain their behavior without making their behavior acceptable. You can understand why someone became difficult without volunteering to be destroyed by their difficulty. Compassion does not require blindness. You can say, I understand your pain, and also say, you cannot keep giving that pain to me. That is maturity. Allah did not ask you to become emotionally empty so other people never have to face themselves. Sometimes stepping back becomes the moment another person finally realizes that their actions have consequences, and sometimes they will not realize it. Sometimes they will simply blame you. You must be strong enough to live without being understood by everyone. Your peace cannot depend on people agreeing with your boundaries. If you need their approval before protecting yourself, then your protection is still controlled by them. There will always be someone who thinks your boundary is unnecessary, especially if they benefited from your lack of one. Let them misunderstand. Allah knows your intention. You do not need to turn every decision into a courtroom where you present evidence until everyone agrees that you are allowed to choose yourself. Sometimes you know what repeated damage has done to you. That knowledge is enough to make a wise decision. And remember this, peace does not mean having no difficult conversations. Sometimes peace comes after the difficult conversation. Sometimes peace comes after saying no. Sometimes peace comes after disappointing someone. Sometimes peace comes after leaving a room where you were constantly required to betray yourself. Temporary discomfort can protect long-term peace. Do not run from every difficult feeling. The guilt you feel when setting your first boundary does not always mean you are doing something wrong. Sometimes guilt appears because you are doing something new. You spent years saying yes. Now you say no. Of course, it feels strange. You spent years carrying everyone. Now you put something down. Of course, your hands feel empty. You spent years chasing people when they withdrew. Now you remain still. Of course, silence feels uncomfortable, but discomfort is not always a warning. Sometimes discomfort is the sound of an old pattern breaking. Let it break. Your peace is valuable. Your ability to sleep without fear is valuable. Your ability to worship without your mind being consumed by someone's behavior is valuable. Your laughter is valuable. Your concentration is valuable. Your emotional energy is valuable. Do not hand these things away casually. People may come and go through different seasons of your life, but you still have to live inside yourself after they leave. Make that inner place peaceful. Make it honest. Make it connected to Allah. Do not decorate a relationship beautifully on the outside while your heart is collapsing inside it. People may see photos. Allah sees the hidden tears. People may see the smiles. Allah knows the conversations you replay at night. People may say you are lucky. Allah knows what it costs you to keep everything looking fine. You do not need to remain trapped inside an appearance. Choose truth. Choose dignity. Choose the kind of love that does not require you to become a stranger to yourself. And if someone truly belongs in your life, protecting your peace will not automatically destroy the relationship. Healthy people can adjust. Healthy people can listen. Healthy people can apologize. Healthy people can respect a no. Healthy people can love you without needing complete control over your emotions. And when someone cannot do these things, your job is not to keep shrinking until their behavior finally fits. Your job is to remain kind, remain wise, and remain close to Allah. You can love people, but never make your peace the rent you pay for their presence. Some people are too expensive. Not because they ask for money, because they cost you yourself. Lesson 5. Become hard to damage without becoming hard inside. Pain changes people. The question is not whether pain will leave a mark. The question is what kind of mark you will allow it to leave. Some people are hurt once and spend years making sure nobody can ever reach their heart again. They become colder, more suspicious, less patient, less trusting. They call it strength, but sometimes it is simply pain that learned how to protect itself. There is another kind of strength, a quieter kind. You become harder to damage, but you do not become harder to love. You become wiser without becoming bitter. You become more careful without becoming cruel. You learn the lesson without allowing the wound to become your personality. That is difficult. Because after betrayal, softness can feel dangerous. After disappointment, hope can feel foolish. After someone uses your kindness against you, kindness itself may begin to feel like weakness. You may think, I will never trust anyone again. I will never care this deeply again. I will never let anyone get close. That reaction feels powerful because it promises safety. But total emotional shutdown is not healing. It is hiding. If one person damaged your trust and you decide nobody will ever receive your trust again, that person is still controlling your future. They left, but their behavior is still deciding how you treat everyone who comes after them. Do not give someone that much power. Learn, adjust, grow. But do not let them rewrite the beauty Allah placed inside you. The goal is not to become impossible to hurt. You are human. If you love, some things will hurt. If you care, some things will disappoint you. If you trust, someone may fail you. Strength is not feeling nothing. Strength is knowing that pain can visit you without becoming your permanent address. You can feel hurt and still remain yourself. You can cry and still remain strong. You can be disappointed and still remain kind. You can lose someone and still remain hopeful about what Allah may bring next. That is resilience. Think about the difference between glass and a tree. Glass can look strong until one hard impact shatters it. A tree bends in the storm, its branches move, its leaves shake. It may even lose something, but its roots remain. Be like that. Let life move you without uprooting you. Let pain teach you without defining you. Let disappointment make you more observant, not more hateful. Let betrayal improve your boundaries, not destroy your ability to love. Many people become proud of being unreachable. Nobody can upset them. Nobody can get close. Nobody can disappoint them because nobody is allowed deep enough to matter. That may protect you from some pain, but it may also protect you from love, friendship, growth, connection, and mercy. A locked door keeps danger outside, but if it never opens, it also keeps goodness outside. The answer is not to remove the door. The answer is to learn when to open it. That is discernment. Your heart should not become public property, but it should not become a prison either. Healing teaches you who deserves access. Pain that has not healed teaches you that nobody does. Notice the difference. Some people say, I do not care anymore, as though this is victory. But sometimes the strongest thing you can say is, I still care. I simply know how to care without destroying myself. You can care without chasing. You can love without begging. You can forgive without returning. You can miss someone without contacting them. You can wish someone well without needing them back. You can remember the good without rewriting the bad. You can acknowledge the pain without allowing it to control your next decision. This is what emotional strength begins to look like. It is not dramatic. It is not loud. It does not need revenge. It does not need public announcements. It simply becomes harder for people to pull you out of yourself. Someone misunderstands you. You do not immediately panic. Someone takes longer to reply. Your whole day does not collapse. Someone criticizes you. You listen for truth without automatically accepting every judgment. Someone becomes cold. You notice it without begging for warmth. Someone chooses to leave. You grieve, but you do not chase them until your dignity disappears. That is strength. The world may still touch you. It simply stops controlling you so easily. And one of the ways you become harder to damage is by refusing to personalize everything. Not every person who walks away is saying you are worthless. Not every rejection means you were not enough. Not every silence means you did something wrong. Not every change in someone's behavior is secretly about you. Sometimes people are fighting battles you cannot see. Sometimes they are immature. Sometimes they are confused. Sometimes they simply want something different. And sometimes Allah removes a person because their role in your story has ended. You do not have to turn every ending into an identity crisis. You can say, this hurts, without saying, this proves I am unlovable. Those are very different statements. One describes an experience, the other attacks your identity. Be careful what story you attach to pain. Pain says, this happened. Insecurity says, this happened because something is wrong with me. Faith says, Allah knows what happened. Allah knows what I cannot see. And this moment does not contain the entire story. That does not make pain disappear, but it stops pain from becoming your God. Your life is bigger than one person's decision. Your worth is bigger than one relationship. Your future is bigger than one closed door. Hardening your heart may feel easier than trusting Allah with it, because a hard heart says, nobody will ever hurt me again. Faith says, I may be hurt again, but Allah can carry me through it. Those are different kinds of confidence. One is built on control. The other is built on trust. You cannot control people enough to guarantee that they will never disappoint you. You cannot become perfect enough to guarantee that nobody will leave. You cannot read people perfectly enough to avoid every mistake, but you can become anchored enough that disappointment does not erase you. Build your inner life. Build your relationship with Allah. Build routines that do not disappear when someone becomes distant. Have goals beyond being loved. Have friendships beyond one person. Have interests beyond one relationship. Have mornings that still belong to you. Have prayers where you return to something deeper than human approval. This is how you become harder to damage. Not by becoming emotionless, by becoming rooted. A tree with deep roots still feels the wind. It simply does not travel wherever the wind tells it to go. And when you become rooted, you stop needing revenge. Revenge is often the wounded ego saying, I need them to hurt because I hurt. But healing says, I do not need to become like the person who harmed me. That is a powerful victory. Do not let someone teach you cruelty. Do not let betrayal turn you into a betrayer. Do not let disrespect make you disrespectful. Do not let dishonesty make you dishonest. Do not let someone's darkness convince you that darkness is the only language people understand. Remain yourself. Not the naive version, not the version with no boundaries. The wiser version, the version who sees clearly. The version who can recognize red flags without becoming obsessed with searching for them everywhere. The version who understands that forgiveness and access are different things. The version who can close a door without setting the whole house on fire. That is strength. Sometimes you will need to protect yourself. Do it. Sometimes you will need distance. Take it. Sometimes you will need to say no. Say it. Sometimes you will need to leave. Leave. But do not carry hatred with you as proof that you learned the lesson. Hatred is heavy. You may think you are punishing someone by keeping anger alive. Often you are only forcing yourself to carry them longer. Release what you can. Ask Allah to clean your heart, not because everyone deserves another chance, but because you deserve a heart that is not permanently occupied by people who hurt you. A clean heart is not a forgetful heart. You can remember without resenting. You can learn without hating. You can protect yourself without becoming poisonous.

with dignity after being disrespected? Can you walk away without destroying someone's reputation? Can you stop chasing without becoming cruel? Can you refuse revenge when revenge is available? Can you keep your heart soft while making your standards stronger? That is emotional discipline. That is spiritual maturity. You do not need to become dangerous to prove that nobody should play with you. Become clear. 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Become observant. Become difficult to manipulate. Become comfortable with leaving situations that repeatedly insult your worth. Become slow to react. Become quick to notice patterns. Become secure enough that another person cannot decide how you feel about yourself. And through all of that, remain kind. Because the real victory is not that they could not break you. The real victory is that they could not turn you into them. Lesson 6, happiness grows when you stop negotiating yourself away. Some unhappiness does not come from what happened to you. It comes from how often you abandon yourself to prevent something from happening. You were afraid someone would leave, so you changed. You were afraid they would become upset, so you agreed. You were afraid of being called selfish, so you gave more. You were afraid of disappointing people, so you kept saying yes while your heart was screaming no. You thought you were protecting relationships, but every time you betrayed what you knew was right just to keep another person comfortable, you quietly negotiated another piece of yourself away. Eventually, you look at your life and wonder, why am I so tired? Because pretending is expensive. Living far away from your own truth is exhausting. You may be smiling in rooms where you do not belong. You may be maintaining friendships that ended emotionally a long time ago. You may be answering calls you dread. You may be agreeing to plans you do not want. You may be allowing behavior you secretly resent. And because you want everyone to think you are kind, flexible, easygoing, patient, and understanding, you keep carrying it. But buried resentment eventually finds a voice. Sometimes it becomes anger. Sometimes it becomes sadness. Sometimes it becomes distance. Sometimes it becomes exhaustion. Sometimes you suddenly stop caring about everyone because you spent years caring in a way that was never sustainable. This is why boundaries protect kindness. Without boundaries, kindness often becomes resentment waiting to happen. You give too much. You expect nothing. You tell yourself you are fine. Then one day something small happens, and you explode. People are shocked. But the explosion was not created by that small event. It was created by 100 moments when you wanted to say no and said yes. 100 times you wanted to speak and stayed silent. 100 times you felt disrespected and pretended you were not hurt. Your heart keeps records your mouth refuses to discuss. Eventually the bill arrives. Do not wait until resentment becomes your voice. Learn to be honest earlier. Simple honesty can save you from complicated pain. I cannot do that. I need some time. That does not work for me. I care about you, but I cannot keep doing this. I am not comfortable with that. These sentences are not cruel. They simply feel cruel when you have spent your life believing that love means permanent availability. You are allowed to have limits. You are allowed to change your mind. You are allowed to need rest. You are allowed to protect your time. You are allowed to stop participating in something that consistently leaves you empty. And you do not need to become angry before your boundary becomes valid. This is important. Many people wait until they are completely exhausted before they finally say no. Then their no comes with anger. It comes with months of hidden resentment. It comes with harsh words. It comes with an emotional explosion. Why? Because they believed they needed a dramatic reason to protect themselves. You do not. A boundary can be calm. You do not need to hate someone before taking distance. You do not need proof that they are a terrible human being. Sometimes something is simply no longer healthy for you. That can be enough. Happiness often returns through very ordinary decisions. Going to bed instead of continuing an argument that is going nowhere. Leaving your phone in another room. Not checking whether someone has viewed your message. Going outside. Calling someone who makes you feel safe. Finishing work that matters to you. Returning to prayer. Eating without emotional. Chaos sitting beside you. Laughing without wondering whether somebody approves. Living without constantly checking the emotional temperature of another person. These small freedoms rebuild happiness. Because happiness is not always a huge achievement. Sometimes happiness is simply the absence of unnecessary emotional noise. You may discover that you are not unhappy with life. You are exhausted from constantly negotiating with people about your right to live it. Your happiness grows when you stop asking permission to become yourself. You do not need everyone to understand your growth. Some people met you during a season when you tolerated more. They benefited from the older version of you. So when you become healthier, they may prefer who you used to be. The old you replied immediately. The old you always came back after disrespect. The old you gave endless.

his chances. The old you was terrified of disappointing anyone. The old you could be guilted into changing a decision. Now you are different, not colder, clearer. You have learned that every yes has a cost. Every commitment uses time. Every emotional conversation uses energy. Every relationship requires space inside your mind, so you choose more carefully. That is maturity. You only have one life in this world. Do not spend it maintaining a personality designed to make everybody else comfortable. There is a strange sadness in being loved for a version of yourself that is not real. People may praise your kindness while your real feelings remain hidden. They may say, "You are always there for me," but secretly you wish someone would ask whether you have the energy to be there. They may say, "You never complain," but perhaps you stopped complaining because nobody listened when you did. They may say, "You are so easygoing," but maybe you learned to suppress your needs because conflict frightened you. Be careful what you call a virtue. Sometimes the behavior everyone praises is the very behavior destroying you. Kindness is a virtue. People-pleasing is not. Patience is a virtue. Allowing endless disrespect is not. Forgiveness is a virtue. Refusing to learn from repeated patterns is not. Humility is a virtue. Making yourself smaller so others never feel threatened is not. Know the difference. The happier version of you will probably disappoint more people. Not because you become selfish, but because you stop being available for every demand. You stop fixing every problem. You stop entering arguments that do not deserve your energy. You stop explaining every decision. You stop trying to rescue adults from consequences created by their own choices. You stop taking responsibility for reactions that belong to other people. This creates space, and happiness needs space. Your mind cannot breathe when it is carrying everybody. Your heart cannot remain light when it is responsible for keeping 10 different people satisfied. You were never meant to control how everyone feels about you. Some people will be disappointed. Let them. Some will misunderstand. Let them. Some will create a version of you in their minds that does not match reality. Let them. You cannot spend your entire life correcting every false impression. Live so that Allah knows your intention is clean. That matters more. And as you stop negotiating yourself away, something surprising happens. You begin enjoying your own company again. Your choices become simpler. Your mind becomes quieter. You are no longer performing different versions of yourself in different rooms. There is freedom in becoming one person everywhere. Respectful but clear. Warm but not desperate. Available but not endlessly accessible. Forgiving but not forgetful. Loving but not self-abandoning. You begin to understand that happiness is connected to integrity. When your actions match what you truly believe, the heart becomes lighter. When your mouth says yes while your whole body says no, there is inner conflict. When your values say leave but your fear says stay, there is inner conflict. When your dignity says stop chasing but your insecurity sends another message, there is inner conflict. Too much inner conflict steals peace. You become happier when you stop fighting yourself. This does not mean following every emotion. Your feelings are not always right. Sometimes discipline requires doing things you do not feel like doing. Sometimes love requires sacrifice. Sometimes family requires patience. Sometimes responsibility requires discomfort. But there is a difference between meaningful sacrifice and constant self-erasure. Learn it. Ask, "Is this difficult because it is helping me grow? Or is this difficult because I keep violating my own values to keep somebody satisfied?" Those are different kinds of difficulty. One strengthens you, the other empties you. And when you return to Allah, you begin to see your life differently. People are no longer the final judges of whether you are good enough. Their approval becomes smaller. Their rejection becomes survivable. Their silence loses some of its power. Their praise becomes pleasant but not necessary. This creates a deeper happiness. A happiness that is not constantly waiting for somebody else to behave correctly. You can wake up and still have a good day even if someone is distant. You can enjoy your meal even if someone is upset with you. You can work toward your goals even if someone does not understand them. You can laugh even while someone else has chosen not to participate in your happiness. This is freedom. Not because you stop caring, because you stop making your entire emotional life dependent on people. Your heart belongs to Allah before it belongs to anyone else. Remember that whenever you are tempted to trade yourself for someone's approval, you do not need to become less intelligent to keep someone, less ambitious, less honest, less joyful, less faithful, less confident, less yourself. Whoever needs you to shrink in order to love you is not loving the fullness of who you are. Stop negotiating pieces of yourself away. You may lose some people, but you will finally stop losing yourself. And that is where a different kind of happiness begins. Lesson 7.
Stay sweet, stay sharp, and never lose yourself to stay loved. There is a version of strength that the world understands easily. Become colder, trust less, care less, need nobody. Walk away first, never show emotion, never let anyone know they matter. That version looks powerful from a distance, but there is another kind of strength that is much harder to build. Stay sweet after learning how cruel people can be. Stay sharp after learning how easily kindness can be exploited. Stay happy without needing the world to behave exactly the way you hoped. And through all of it, remain yourself. That is difficult, because life may give you many reasons to become someone you do not recognize. A betrayal may tempt you to become suspicious of everyone. Rejection may tempt you to become desperate for approval. Disrespect may tempt you to become disrespectful. Loneliness may tempt you to accept people you know are wrong for you. Fear may tempt you to stay in places your heart has already outgrown. This is where you need all three. Sweetness, sharpness, happiness. Sweetness without sharpness makes you easy to use. Sharpness without sweetness makes you difficult to love. And happiness without inner stability makes you dependent on whatever is happening around you. You need balance. Stay sweet. Meaning, do not lose your mercy. Do not lose your ability to care. Do not become proud of being emotionally unavailable. Do not make innocent people pay for wounds they did not create. Do not walk into every relationship expecting betrayal. Do not use someone's genuine love as an opportunity to punish the person who hurt you before them. Remain capable of warmth. Laugh. Give. Love. Forgive. Celebrate people. Be happy when someone else succeeds. Speak gently when gentleness is deserved. Remain human, but stay sharp. Notice patterns. Do not let beautiful words erase ugly behavior. Do not become hypnotized by apologies that are never followed by change. Do not call inconsistency confusion forever. Do not call disrespect a bad mood forever. Do not call manipulation love because you are afraid of being alone. Do not ignore what Allah may be allowing you to see clearly. Sharpness is not suspicion, it is awareness. A sharp person does not assume everyone is dangerous. They simply stop assuming everyone is safe. There is a difference. Give people space to reveal who they are. Do not write their character for them. Observe. What happens when you say no? What happens when you need support? What happens when you disagree? What happens when you succeed? What happens when you stop chasing them? What happens when you set a boundary? Anyone can look kind when everything is going their way. Character becomes clearer when they do not get what they want. Pay attention there. This does not mean turning relationships into investigations. It means staying awake. A beautiful heart should not require a blind mind. You can be loving and observant at the same time. You can believe the best about people while still accepting reality when their behavior repeatedly shows something different, and then stay happy. This may be the hardest part, because people will disappoint you. Plans will change. Some doors will close. Some people you imagine being part of your future will disappear from it. Some things you prayed for may arrive differently from what you expected. If your happiness requires every story to end the way you wrote it, life will constantly hurt you. Happiness needs flexibility. You wanted one door. Allah may open another. You wanted one person. Allah may protect you through their absence. You wanted one timeline. Allah may delay something until you are different enough to receive it properly. You do not always know what a closed door prevented. You do not always know what an unanswered prayer protected. You do not always know why someone could not remain. Faith teaches the heart to stop demanding full understanding before accepting Allah's decree. Sometimes you understand years later, sometimes you never understand. But you can still trust. That trust protects happiness, not the shallow happiness of getting everything you want, a deeper happiness. The kind that says, I can still live well even when life surprises me. I can still be grateful even while something hurts. I can still move forward without every answer. I can lose something and still believe Allah has not abandoned me. This happiness is difficult for people to steal because people did not create it. And this is where the final lesson becomes personal. Never lose yourself to stay loved. Think about how easily this can happen. You meet someone, you care, you want the relationship to work, so you begin adjusting. Small changes at first. You stop mentioning things they dislike. You change your opinions to avoid disagreement. You ignore habits that bother you. You lower standards. You reply immediately because you are afraid they may lose interest. You say yes when you want to say no. You begin measuring your worth by how warmly they treat you. Soon the relationship is still there, but you are disappearing inside it. That is a terrible trade. Being loved should not require becoming less yourself. Of course, relationships require growth.
you should become more patient, more mature, more generous, more thoughtful, more responsible. Love should improve you, but healthy growth makes you more whole. Unhealthy attachment makes you less recognizable. Ask yourself, am I becoming better here? Or am I simply becoming easier for this person to keep? Those are not the same thing. Maybe they only like you when you agree. Maybe they only feel close to you when you are available on demand. Maybe they punish independence with distance. Maybe every boundary becomes an argument. Maybe every success of yours creates tension. Maybe you have learned that being fully yourself threatens the relationship. Then something is wrong. Love should not require you to betray your relationship with Allah. Love should not require you to destroy your dignity. Love should not require you to live anxious all the time. Love should not require you to become emotionally dependent on someone else's attention. Your identity must be larger than the person you love. You existed before them. You have a creator beyond them. You have responsibilities beyond them. You have purpose beyond them. You have a soul they did not create. Do not hand another human being authority over things that belong to Allah. This does not mean becoming independent in a proud way. We all need people. Human beings need family, friendship, community, love, companionship, support. There is nothing weak about needing others. The danger comes when needing someone becomes worshiping their approval, when their message determines your mood, their silence determines your worth, their praise determines your confidence, their departure determines whether you believe life still has meaning. That is too much power for a human being. They are human. They will make mistakes. They will change. They may misunderstand you. They may disappoint you. They may leave. Build your life on something deeper. When your center is Allah, you can love people without turning them into your center. You can enjoy their presence without believing you cannot survive their absence. You can be grateful when they stay without begging when they decide to go. That is the difference between love and emotional captivity. Love says, I value you. Captivity says, without you, I am nothing. Love says, I want you in my life. Captivity says, I will destroy myself to keep you in my life. Love has dignity. Captivity has fear. Do not call fear love. And if someone does leave because you stopped abandoning yourself, allow that departure to teach you something. Maybe they were attached to your compliance, not your character. Maybe they loved your availability more than your presence. Maybe they valued what you provided more than who you were. Maybe your boundary did not destroy the relationship. Maybe it revealed what the relationship was built upon. Truth can hurt, but living inside a lie hurts longer. Let truth free you. Stay sweet enough that you do not become consumed by revenge. Stay sharp enough that the same lesson does not need to arrive 10 different times wearing 10 different faces. Stay happy enough that people understand your joy is not something they can switch on and off whenever they want. And stay yourself. The right people should not need you erased. They should not require you to become voiceless, anxious, desperate, or constantly available. They should not punish your growth. They should not make you choose between loving them and respecting yourself. When love is healthy, you can breathe inside it. You can still have difficult moments. You can still disagree. You can still need patience. But you do not constantly feel that being yourself is dangerous. That matters. So when life tests you, remember these three instructions. Stay sweet. Your heart is valuable. Do not let the world make it ugly. Stay sharp. Your wisdom is valuable. Do not let your kindness make you blind. Stay happy. Your peace is valuable. Do not place it completely inside hands that can change overnight. And above all, do not lose yourself to stay loved, because one day you may finally succeed in keeping the person you were terrified of losing, only to realize that the person you lost was you. Never make that trade. If love requires your dignity, it is too expensive. If belonging requires your silence, it is too expensive. If acceptance requires you to abandon your values, it is too expensive. If someone's presence costs you your relationship with Allah, it is too expensive. You can have a soft heart and strong standards. You can forgive and still remember what the lesson taught you. You can care deeply and still leave when something becomes destructive. You can be gentle without becoming easy to control. You can be happy without everyone choosing you. You can be alone without being empty. You can lose people without losing your identity. That is what it means to grow. Not becoming colder, becoming clearer, not loving less, loving with wisdom, not needing nobody. Needing Allah enough that nobody else has to become your entire world. And when you learn that balance, something beautiful happens. People can meet the real you, not the anxious version trying to earn love, not the silent version afraid of rejection, not the exhausted version always proving their worth. The real you, kind, strong, aware, peaceful, soft enough to love,
sharp enough to see, grounded enough to remain happy, and strong enough to remain yourself no matter who stays, who changes, or who walks away. Stay kind, but let your kindness have eyes. Stay strong, but do not let strength become coldness. Stay happy, but never build that happiness on someone else's approval. The goal is not to become harder to love. It is to become harder to lose yourself. Keep the soft heart, keep the sharp mind, and let Allah protect the part of you that people were never meant to own.

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2: A Synoptic View of the Ratib al-Haddad by Imam Abdullah ibn Alwi al-Haddad by Professor Hussein Muhammad. Like the Wird al-Latif, the Ratib al-Haddad is a Wird al-Litany, a form of Dhikrullah, remembrance of Allah, consisting of Quranic chapters and verses, and prophetic teachings, which Imam Abdullah ibn Alwi al-Haddad has synchronized into a symbiotic whole. It is noteworthy that the word ratib comes from the Arabic root word rataba, which means arranging things in an orderly fashion. The Imam was born in the spiritual city of Tarim in Hadramaut, Yemen, in 1622 CE, the Common Era, and died at the age of 89. He was aptly called the central pole, Al-Qutb, of religious leaders during his time. Imam al-Haddad was greatly instrumental in laying down the foundations of Islamic scholarship and spirituality in his country, emphasizing to his students the importance of humility, justice, love, and peace. After his studies in Yemen, Sheikh Yusuf, the scholar and activist, went back to Indonesia. Because of his prominence and his popularity in his country and his fierce opposition to Dutch rule, he was exiled to the Cape of Good Hope at Zandvliet in 1694 CE. It is the opinion of most of the historians on the Cape culture that the Ratib al-Haddad was brought to the Cape by Sheikh Yusuf of Makassar. Upon his arrival at the Cape of Good Hope, Sheikh Yusuf noticed the maltreatment of the slaves and the discrimination against the Islamic religion. It is said that men's true metal is known in adversity as gold is assayed in fire. With superb resilience, Sheikh Yusuf confronted adversity head on and patiently persevered in his efforts to impart his knowledge and spread the message of Islam. In order for him to continue with his dhikrullah, the remembrance of Allah, Sheikh Yusuf had to devise a plan as to how he can create the Ratib al-Haddad in congregation without attracting the attention of the authorities. Later he did, and as a deceptive ploy, was to recite the Ratib al-Haddad with a lagu. This fooled the colonialists, who thought that the slaves were singing songs of merriment, quite clever and innovative indeed. However, in Tarim, the birthplace of the Ratib al-Haddad, this litany is recited in a flat tone, like the Wird al-Latif, and not in a lagu tone, as we know it in Cape Town. There are many health and other benefits attached to the recitation of the Ratib al-Haddad. Habib Ahmed Mashur al-Haddad, a direct descendant of Imam Abdullah Haddad, said,

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2: Takbir. Takbir. Takbir. Allahu ghayatuna.
3: Allahu ghayatuna.
2: Allah is our goal.
3: Allah is our goal.
2: Wa rasulu za'imuna.
3: And the Prophet is our example.
2: والقرآن دستورنا.
3: And the Quran is our constitution.
2: والجهاد سبيلنا.
3: And struggle is our means.
2: والموت في سبيل الله.
3: And dying in the path of Allah.
2: أسماء أماننا.
3: Is the highest of our aspirations.
2: لا إله إلا الله.
3: There is no God but Allah.
2: محمد رسول الله.
3: Muhammad is the messenger of Allah.
2: صلى الله عليه وسلم.
3: Allah's peace and blessings be upon him.
2: وعليها نحيا.
3: And we live by it.
2: وعليها نموت.
3: And we die by it.
2: وعليها نلقى الله.
3: And with it we shall meet Allah.
2: تكبير. تكبير. تكبير.
3: إن صلاتي.
2: Verily my prayer.
3: ونسكي.
2: And my sacrifice.
3: ومحياي.
2: And my life.
3: ومماتي.
2: And my death.
3: لله.
2: Is only for Allah.
3: رب العالمين.
2: Lord of the worlds.
3: إنا لله.
2: Verily from Allah do we come.
3: وَإِنَّا إِلَيْهِ رَاجِعُونَ.
2: And verily unto him is our return.
3: تكبير. تكبير. تكبير.
2: We will remind ourselves of the necessity for unity among ourselves. Therefore we will remind ourselves of where Allah makes it imperative upon us to be united, and where Allah forbids us to be disunited. And we will remind ourselves of the instruction from Allah, where Allah says, وَاعْتَصِمُوا بِحَبْلِ اللَّهِ جَمِيعًا وَلَا تَفَرَّقُوا. And when we read it, we will close our eyes, and we will ponder over it, and we will internalize it in our hearts, and we will commit ourselves to it. We may not be holding hands with one another physically, but we will be holding on altogether to the rope of Allah. Inshallah.

0: the All-Knowing. O Allah, I seek refuge in you from insanity, leprosy, and all major illnesses. Allah is the best guardian, and He is the most merciful of the merciful.
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2: What makes a good kusista? 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Where did this iconic Cape Town treat actually come from? And most importantly, who makes the best kusista in Cape Town? 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
1: I feel like I've got to tell everyone about this. This is gold. Where has it been all our lives, you know?
2: Because the second I heard you saying that, I'm on Amazon looking for a new clicker. I was like, I need to change something because I'm nowhere near 30,000, that is for sure.
1: It can be scary and you can want to jump off. When it starts to happen like that, Allah's literally giving you something.
2: Yes.
1: So hold on.
2: Allah's never going to place something in your path that you're not capable of achieving.
1: It's easier said than done because there have been pivots where I've gone kicking and screaming, meaning like I felt like I don't want to do this actually.
2: Yeah, exactly. Let's talk about the power of saying no. Because sometimes it feels hard to say no.
1: Allah knows. He didn't give you that knowledge and he didn't give you the push to want to create it for nothing. There are people who will resonate with the way you talk. These are so specific to you, and there are people who will resonate just with that.
2: You need to share your knowledge because where you're at right now is perfect for somebody else.
1: So talking about the power of istighfar and Surah Al-Baqarah, each individually are powerful. But combined, it's the business. So full disclosure, I don't hit 30K every day. Mm-hmm. 30K is like the North Star.
2: What would that one message be that you want to share?
1: Without a shadow of a doubt, istighfar and Surah Al-Baqarah and reading the Quran. Cycle through the Quran, do your istighfar, read Surah Al-Baqarah. Not a thing more.
2: So Sumaya, it's such an honor and a pleasure to have you here, first of all. I would love to know, because obviously you're recognized for your work on Honest Tea Talk and all of the work that you're kind of doing with your Quran, without the labels, without your position within your family, without the work that you do, who are you?
1: I'm a person of God. Someone who's trying her best. I'm a human being. Somebody's baby.
2: Yeah. And who you are right now, is that who you've always been?
1: Not by a long shot. Yeah, it's a long journey of change and growth, and I think every 7 years or so I get like a big upgrade, a big shift, and I feel like I'm not the same person I was. And it feels like a brief period of time, but it feels like major, major leaps happen.
2: Do you feel like that is intentional change?
1: On my part?
2: Yeah.

0: I feel like it kind of happens. Mm-hmm. I feel like I'm kind of driven in a particular direction. If it were up to me to choose it, would I choose it? Maybe not, because it's challenging.
1: Everything is a challenge, right?
0: Yeah.
1: And tell me about what it is you do right now.
0: Right now, for work, primarily it's mentoring work where I work with Muslim women, and this is all walks of life, ages, stages, and really everybody's going through something. Mm-hmm. And I am the voice in their ear, and we sit down, we talk about remembering who they are,
1: yeah,
0: and remembering who Allah is. Mm-hmm. That's the gist.
1: And what got you to do that? Because I've noticed that behind every successful woman that breaks the kind of traditional expectations of what success looks like in this life, there's usually a backstory, right? Mm-hmm. There's usually a reason that has given them something that has happened, like where there's no choice but to do things in this way. Mm-hmm. What do we need to know about your backstory that makes you who you are today?
0: I don't know where to begin. Well, for the counseling work, I think it was going through my own kind of healing journey. Mm-hmm. I'm someone who I would have described myself in the past as being quite like in my head.
1: Okay.
0: Disconnected from my emotions generally. Mm. Not emotional. I found like mushy stuff to be off-putting.
1: Where does that come from?
0: I think it's just the kind of like achiever, academic, goal-oriented. I don't know if it's a very American thing, a personality thing.
1: Was it expected from you?
0: No.
1: Interesting.
0: It's not family pressure, not in the overt way. I feel like my dad is kind of a larger-than-life character. Mm-hmm. And from a young age, I always looked up to him and aspired to be... What's the word? It's not acceptable. It's accomplished, maybe by my dad's measure.
1: Okay.
0: I had that there, but it was never pressure that he directly applied. It was just something that inside of me I wanted. Mm-hmm. But, you know, academically, in every way, like my mom was always very relaxed. There was never a direct, you know, she's not that kind of pushy, yeah, on top of my, what scores did you get? It was never that.
1: So do you think it came from society? Like, where did it come from?
0: Well, I grew up in Egypt. Okay. And so there academically, yes. You know, the parents would be waiting outside after the exams. Like, how many did you miss? It was very, you know, they planned their children's future. In our high school, like, you had to get certain percentages to get into medical school, to get into engineering school. So the parents had a plan and they tutored and pushed it. And so everyone around me was under this intense pressure. And I didn't have that pressure. Like, I knew I was going to go to the U.S. for college. I didn't need to qualify to these standards.
1: How did you know you were going to go to the U.S. for college?
0: It was the plan.
1: From who?
0: From my parents.
1: Right. Okay.
0: Yeah, it was the plan. Like, I was finishing high school. I did all of my schooling in Egypt from the very beginning, except for 3 years we went back to the U.S. Everyone around me was being pushed really hard. And alhamdulillah, rabbil alameen, academically, I was fine. Like, right, it was easy for me. But I did always feel like I had that underlying, you haven't done enough. Mm-hmm. It's still not completely weeded out of me, by the way.
1: Isn't it interesting, though, how we have that feeling? And quite often, it's interesting to see, is it from other people externally, or is it some pressure we put upon ourselves? What do you feel like it was for you, or is for you, if it's still a thing?
0: I feel like it's very internal. Mm-hmm. I feel like it's internally driven, because on the outside, and maybe you can relate to this, if you've accomplished things, people see you as an accomplished person.
1: Correct.
0: Mm-hmm. And they compliment you for what you've done, and mm-hmm, they see it as big.
1: Yes.
0: But to you, you're like, this is not it. Like, internally you feel like I'm at 30%.
1: Yes.
0: But other people act like that's 100. Mm-hmm. But you know it's 30.
1: I think there's something that I've kind of implemented in my own life, because those expectations from other people is, once you've accomplished something, as you say, people only ever expect more from you. They never expect you to retract on what you've already done. Mm. And so I always try and move in silence. Whatever it is I'm working towards, I tell nobody about what I'm doing until I've achieved it. That way it's just between me and Allah. Mm-hmm. And whatever comes out on the other side, comes out on the other side, right?
0: Yeah, I love that.
1: So at which point did that kind of turn for you then? So you've gone from this kind of strong academic direction into what you're doing now. Was there a pivotal moment? Like,
0: I think coming out of high school, I went and did my bachelor's degree in biology in the US, and the plan was medical school. So once I started getting into those upper level bio classes and seeing what was required, I was like, I'm not doing this. Mm-hmm. I'm not studying that hard. Like, yeah. I don't want it that badly. It doesn't mean what I thought it would mean. And I decided right then that I wasn't going to do it. And so I applied to get into like a MPH, like epidemiology, and I didn't get into the master's program I wanted. And this is the beginning of life starting to take those turns. You know, those unexpected
1: turns. And
0: just
1: before you carry on there, because you said there was never pressure from your parents, but the plan was from your parents.
0: Oh, no, meaning that like after graduating from high school, I was going to move back to the US.
1: Right, okay, got it.
0: Yeah, entering college and what I specialized in, and they were pretty, they're chill. Like, mm-hmm. you know, they never put like us under pressure to be like lawyers or doctors. But you're going to school.
1: Yeah, yeah.
0: And you're going to finish.
1: And you're going to finish.
0: Yeah, yeah. My dad's like, nobody's getting married without bachelor's degrees.
1: But so you just, didn't finish, right? So then...
0: No, I graduated with my bachelor's. It was the master's that I was... Yeah, I was considering my path. Like, what am I going to do after this? Mm-hmm. And I didn't get into the MPH, but I ended up doing the MBA.
1: Right.
0: And subhanAllah, you know, this is the beginning of seeing this kind of... You know, when we move around, we jump from discipline to discipline, industry to industry, that you're not going to follow this one path. Mm-hmm. You know, you study, you know, biomedical engineering and become a lab person and you stay in the lab until you retire. Like, that's not the deal. That's not the deal, you know, even though we're taught that you do a thing.
1: But at what point did you acknowledge that's not going to be the deal for you?
0: From there. Okay. So it started as, you know, I was always doing like design and art stuff as like my minor, mm-hmm. and kind of for fun, as my electives. And then I got married right after graduating and starting my master's. And so I completed it once I was over here.
1: Right.
0: And so I started looking at design work once I came here. Mm-hmm. So I officially became a graphic designer once I moved here. And because I was doing my MBA in marketing, it kind of went with the design. But subhanAllah, so I started by applying for work here in design, a new industry, internship, and it became clear to me that I'm just going to go where it wasn't biology and it wasn't what my degree was in, but here I am.
1: Guess what I did at university?
0: I can't imagine.
1: Graphic design and marketing.
0: Really? Did you ever use it at all?
1: Well, I think I use it to this day, but I don't think I use what I learned at university. Mm-hmm. I think that literally gave me 10% probably of what I need for the real world.
0: Yeah, that's fair.
1: So at that point then on your journey, how embedded and how strong was your faith in comparison with where you're at now?
0: I think it was there. Alhamdulillah, I grew up in a practicing household. So mm-hmm. it was just, you know, it's just there. Like it's like the hum.
1: Yes.
0: It's in the background. But it wasn't a primary focus. Mm-hmm. I think in your early 20s, it's so formative. I'm trying to find myself. I just moved to a new country. Yeah. Just like you said in the beginning, no family, no friends, no career, no reputation, nothing. You start from zero. And I felt like I needed to build myself, to make friends, to do everything from scratch. And so that was my focus. Faith was just in the background. I do remember by that point, starting the internship, long story short, I didn't last very long. Basically the guy that I was working for, it was like a boutique design studio who specialized in a specific industry, building websites for them.
1: Okay.
0: And he basically told me after being there for a little while that I would have the opportunity to move from design into development. And that was my objective.
1: Okay.
0: And after being there for a little while and seeing that I'm pushing out a lot of visual design work, I asked him, so when am I going to get into the coding side of things? And he literally told me, you can't just learn.
1: You can't just learn.
0: This takes time. Like, you can't just learn.
1: So what do you do?
0: And what am I doing here?
1: Why are you there if you can't learn?
0: That was it for me.
1: So what did you do?
0: I quit.
1: Yes.
0: Everyone was like, stay nice. 6 more months. Your resume, like, just for the sake. I was like, no. Like, that's not the plan.
1: Let's just explore that for a second, because there's this big mentality of when it comes to being successful, the only way to be successful is to never quit, just keep going. But actually quitting can be so powerful. But you have to select when is the right time to quit and when is the right time to move forwards. So what helped you to kind of make that decision?
0: I think it was, for me, it's the potential. It's the idea. So if he told me, yes, but it's going to take you 3 to 6 months, there's a plan.
1: Mm-hmm.
0: But telling me no, it's telling me about his mindset. It's telling me about what my future here is going to look like. It's just basically telling me this is a dead end. And so for me, what's the point?
1: Yeah.
0: So that's it. Let's change direction. Mm-hmm. Let's go. So the plan was from there that I would go home and I doubled down and studied. Right. I bought design books. I listened to podcasts. I watched keynotes. I watched people explain briefs. I basically put myself through design school.
1: I love this.
0: I built a portfolio from scratch. I imitated all of my favorite designs, made my own, built a website. So I'm jumping from intern and I'm applying for middleweight.
1: Mm-hmm.
0: And I'm skipping. And this is happening over the course of 4 months. So that summer I start to apply and I'm testing. Yes. I want to see if I'm good enough. So I get these interviews and I get a second round interview and I'm like, you know, and they call me back. I made it. It was two of us and they chose the other candidate.
1: Mm-hmm.
0: But that creative director called me a few months later and told me he remembered me and that there was a startup that was looking for a visual designer and if I was looking. And you know, people like, we'll call you, you know, but I felt like you made an impression.
1: Yes.
0: You know, he really meant it. You know, that he saw a quality candidate, subhanAllah. But a month after that initial interview, it gave me the confidence. I applied with a startup in Victoria and I got it. I got hired on the spot.
1: SubhanAllah.
0: 3 times the salary.
1: Doesn't that just show the power of learning in the right way? Because I think there is this idea that there is only one way to do things and there is only one way to learn and there's only one way to achieve results. And I think now is a time where it's more evident than ever that that's not the case. Mm. And that sometimes through having the right guidance or the right intention or both, you know, and whether that guidance is through doing it in the traditional route or doing it in the self-taught route or finding someone that is ahead of you, there are much quicker ways to achieve results than what we've been shown.
0: Yeah.
1: Yeah. So you were able to then step into the position that you've been looking for, mm-hmm. I guess, ideally. What would you have taken from your kind of learnings of your way of seeking knowledge? Like, do you still implement that in what you do now? Like the way that you learn?
0: Yeah, I feel like I have because like once you've done it once,
1: mm-hmm.
0: you know the trick.
1: Yes.
0: So when it's time to pivot, you know. And now I've pivoted a few more times.
1: Mm-hmm.
0: And so it's like, okay, when there's an interest in something, you double down, you really like become an expert. You need to wrap yourself around this thing, immerse yourself in it, really grasp it and understand it. And, you know, because you're not doing it to sell anyone short. It's not a hustle. You really, mm-hmm. like, I really need to get this. I really need to learn. I want to do the best work and I can.
1: Yes.
0: That's the thing. Like, if you've done it once, you've proven to yourself, like, I can learn and I can not only be good, but I can be like excellent at whatever I apply myself.
1: I think that one of the biggest fears that I see amongst women when it comes to them wanting to achieve a specific goal is their limiting belief in their own ability to learn something new. Like, where do you think that comes from and how do you think that can be changed? Because you've just proved that, you know, there's not only one way of learning. Mm. We all learn in a different way, which is why I think the education system and this idea of sitting at a desk and just receiving information and memorizing it isn't necessarily the way that we all learn.
0: Mm-hmm.
1: So what could you potentially share that could help people maybe realize they don't have to learn just in one way?
0: I think the key is interest.
1: Mm.
0: Because if you think back to like our academics, you know, we have in your program, you're obligated to take certain subjects that you don't care about one mm-hmm. bit. But there's things that you're there for. And the stuff that you came for is the stuff you're most interested in, the stuff you want to study, you're looking forward to, you're excited about it. And when you care, you work, you apply yourself. So I think the fact that you're interested in something, you can go for it. The other thing is that once you get there and you see the people who are around you, it's not that big of a deal.
1: That's a really key part, though, the people that are around you.
0: Mm-hmm.
1: if you can surround yourself with people who are achieving what you're dreaming of achieving, it becomes not such of a big deal. Mm-hmm. Right? And so finding the places where you can place yourself to not just feel inspired, but then believe, well, if everybody else can achieve this, there's really nothing that's stopping me from doing it too. Mm-hmm. What link can you pull from faith to then make that happen as well?
0: That's a good question. I think that, you know, when something is meant for you, and we were talking about this a little bit on the way here, when something, Allah subhanahu wa ta'ala writes for something to happen, you know, I've talked to women about this. It's like an idea or a phase of your life is being birthed.
1: Right.
0: There's an energy, there's a pace, there's a push, there's like an autopilot thing that happens where things just start, you get green lights, things just start to go. And when you feel that, like, train starting to move, just hold on.
1: Yeah.
0: Like, he's taking you somewhere amazing and it's happening for you, but it can be scary and you can want to jump off and you can feel like, I'm on the wrong train. You know, I don't deserve to be here, or I won't be able to do it justice. All these doubts that come in. But when it starts to happen like that, Allah's literally giving you something.
1: Yes.
0: So hold on.
1: Hold on. Pay attention.
0: Yeah.
1: Pay attention, because it can be easy to dismiss things that come to you just because you think maybe they're not for you. Mm-hmm. But Allah's never going to place something in your path that you're not capable of achieving.
0: It's easier said than done, because there have been pivots where I've gone kicking and screaming.
1: In what way?
0: Meaning, like, I felt like I don't want to do this, actually.
1: Yeah.
0: Like, I'm not cut out for this. There was just this dread. Like, I don't want to. And I would just find, like, someone coming to me and being like, someone needs to talk to you. She's going through this and I think you need to make the call. And I'd just be like, I don't want to do it. But subhanAllah, like one after another, you find your pace, you find your stride, and then you feel more comfortable in it and you realize I'm actually good at this. Mm-hmm. Like Allah shaped me to this point and made me for this. And like, here I am like terrified because it feels like a big leap and it feels so out of character and out of who I thought I was. Mm-hmm. But he's literally taking you.
1: 100%. I feel like everything that I've done and every business that I've built has been given to me by Allah, as in, you have this skill set. It's your duty to do something about it. Mm-hmm. You need to share this with more people, because knowledge is something which is, you can't hold on to it and keep it for yourself. Like, how selfish would that be? If you have knowledge and something that can help somebody else, you have a duty to share it. This is what I personally feel. And so everything that happened to me on my journey was Allah saying, there's a problem and you have the solution for it. So you need to do something about it. So then I've come along and solved the problem. And Allah's like, but now here's this problem. What are you going to do about this one?
0: Get to work.
1: And then here's this person's crashing. What are you going to do about it? You know, I literally feel like everything has just been put in front of me with a problem to solve, but never has a problem being so big that I can't solve it. But as you said, that doesn't mean it hasn't felt uncomfortable or it hasn't required hard work or some sleepless nights. But what's come out on the other side is like, inshallah, something that when I'm no longer here anymore, that will continue without me. Yeah. That's ultimately our goal as Muslims, is the akhirah.
0: That's it.
1: So everything that I can do, or anything that you can do, or anyone can do, that will continue when we're no longer here, why would we not give all we can in this dunya to build on that?
0: I love that, you know, and what you're saying about being called to do something and the feeling, the doubts and the inadequacy and imposter syndrome and stuff, the way you framed it as, I have something that can save someone's life.
1: Yes.
0: Like, they need me. Mm-hmm. And if I'm sitting on my hands, it's a massive disservice. And what it does is it takes you out of the center. Because we like can't get over ourselves, isn't it?
1: 100%. And I think one of the most beautiful things when I was learning about Islam was when I read, none of you is a true believer until he wants for his brother what he wants for himself. And I've always been taught the opposite as a child. So I come from a non-religious kind of family. Mm-hmm. And I remember my nan as a child, like, serving roast potatoes on the dining table for the whole family. I mean, like, quickly get the best ones. Mm-hmm. Now I know these are only small things, or like there's a queue at an event, quickly get to the front. Mm-hmm. I know these are only small things, but it was taught in me, get the best for yourself. Mm-hmm. And it's not that we shouldn't go out and try and get the best for ourselves, but we should also want it equally for others. Mm-hmm. And I think it was probably one of the biggest turning points for me also in business, is that this isn't about me. I'm part of this journey, right? But I'm just a vessel to help spread a certain message or deliver a specific service. But it's not about what I'm getting for myself. And I think when you can put that into your intentions in everything that you do, it's so much easier to work hard to achieve big goals, mm-hmm. not small ones. And turning to Allah and not asking small, asking big, because why are we doubting His ability to give us what we need?
2: Mm. Yeah, I always say that we don't ask Allah for crumbs.
1: No.
2: Like we come, we ask for the best of the best. That's it. And what you said about, you know, Allah subhanahu wa ta'ala using you, and this is a dua for me, you know, oh Allah, like use me in the service of this, of the Quran in a distinguished way. You know, use me and don't replace me. You know, and I make the dua, but then when it's time, you're like, oh, not like this, you know?
1: Did I mean this much? Like,
2: yeah, like, you know. But yeah, but alhamdulillah, it's, you know, and when you see it happening, you feel like, okay, this is Him. You know, and it takes the, you know, because there's also, I think, a fear that if you start getting out there and you're doing public facing work or you're doing something that's a little bit bigger in scope, that you're going to get arrogant or get ahead of yourself, and people fear there's we're allergic to seeming conceited or arrogant, mm-hmm. so we have to really like downplay everything in order to stay close to humility. And it's, yes. like I don't know if that's correct, mm-hmm. like, but yeah, but like, you know, when you acknowledge that this is something from Allah, again, take yourself out.
1: Allah's given you that space. Hold it, fill it. Can I ask, you said previously, like, faith was kind of in the background, but it wasn't at the forefront of kind of everything that you were doing. Was there a pivotal moment in your life? Because the reason I ask that is because when I listen to you speaking, I feel inspired to better my own faith. Okay. And so just imagine, like, you're actually, first of all, you're also each person that improves their own faith based on listening to you. May Allah give you the reward for that, you know? But putting your faith so strongly at the forefront of what you do in this society, it's not easy. It's different, mm-hmm. right? And when you dare to be different, you have to do it with such confidence. Mm-hmm. Was there something for you that was a pivotal moment where you were like, no, my faith needs to come more forward in what I do?
2: Okay, so I'm going to touch on a few points, distant in time. So I think the first time, because I grew up in Egypt, this is a primarily Muslim environment that I was in. Then when I went to the U.S. for college, it's the first time I'm in mixed company, because okay. all girls schools. And then we had the concept of an MSA, mm-hmm. Muslim Student Association, like the ISOCs here. And so we had these dawah tables. And for the first time, I'm talking about my religion, not just as a kid who grew up in a Muslim house, but I'm having to answer questions and I'm needing to speak up and I'm right. needing to own mm-hmm. my religion. And so it became really clear that there was big gaps in my knowledge.
1: Right.
2: And it was like, I need to understand. And I think around, you know, I'm 17 at this point or so. And it's like, okay, we need to choose our faith for ourselves and yes. we need to actually learn about it. Mm-hmm, not secondhand, but like truly. Mm-hmm. And I think that was the first time, because it was just, there's contrast now. It wasn't just in the air. Like in Egypt, it wasn't just everybody is Muslim together. Mm-hmm. But now it's like you're standing out for the first time. I think after that, moving here, alhamdulillah, very Muslim in London, is pretty relaxed. Like nobody's bothered about your hijab. Nobody cares.
1: Mm-hmm. Yeah, yeah.
2: And then when I started working at the startup, only hijab in the building and salah. Salah at work.
1: What does that look like?
2: That looks like going to the receptionist, and we started. So I explained to her that I'm going to need to pray, you know, this time and this time. So she's like, okay, just come to me and I'll tell you what meeting rooms are free.
1: Right. Okay.
2: So I would just come up and she'd be like, go to room two. And, you know, subhanAllah, if anyone opened the door while I was in there, they would like apologize. So it's like, I'm so sorry you were in there. Like, you know, and so subhanAllah, I felt quite confident mm-hmm. in that I was different. It didn't bother me one bit. It was just like, this is a matter of fact.
1: Yeah.
2: And everyone was cool about it. Mm-hmm. They were like, we know you don't drink. You're not going with us to the after work thing. It just,
0: it was just a matter of fact.
1: Yes.
0: I think they sensed in me that I was okay with it. Mm-hmm. And so nobody gave me a hard time.
1: Amazing.
0: SubhanAllah. Then I think also in a bigger picture kind of way, in 2009, my dad was working with the government of Somalia. And so I had the opportunity to go to the United Nations General Assembly meeting with my dad. And this was huge for me. Mm-hmm. Like I was, 23? And so we were with everybody, presidents, you know, it's the most important people on the planet are here.
1: Yeah.
0: And to tell you that, just like I was saying earlier, you start to realize like these are just people.
1: Yes.
0: Like they got up, showered, put on their outfit, mm-hmm. left their hotel rooms and came to this meeting just like me.
1: Yes.
0: Like you just get over
1: yeah.
0: everyone. And you know, SubhanAllah, I was wearing my abayas. I was, you know, all... And I look good.
1: Yes.
0: You know, alhamdulillah, you know. And so I felt like if you can do it here, what is an office in Victoria?
1: Yeah.
0: What sure. is anywhere, you mm-hmm. know? And so it just, subhanAllah, but Allah placed me there. Like I couldn't, he placed me in that environment. And I got to see and I got to feel like this is not that big of a deal. And then now everywhere else, I just kind of feel like.
1: Do you think we put that fear upon ourselves unnecessarily?
0: We just don't know.
1: Yeah.
0: We just, I think there's like a, what are they going to make of me? You know, if you've never worked in corporate and you go into a corporate environment, it's all the suits and you just think this is mm-hmm. so intimidating. Everybody must be so smart and so qualified and so official. Like, but they're just normal people. Like,
1: I want to touch on that. I have a question for you. What do you think makes somebody smart and intelligent?
0: I think intelligence is being able to roll with the punches. Mm. It's a kind of adaptability.
1: Yes.
0: They can shift when needed and move when needed and figure it out.
1: Mm. Because it's something I think about quite a lot, because I think a lot of people determine intelligence as academic. It's far from that. In my opinion, intelligence is the ability to make good choices.
0: Mm-hmm.
1: You might not always get them right, but the ability to weigh up the difference between what's right, what's wrong, and making a good intentional choice.
0: Mm-hmm.
1: But yeah, interesting. So pulling it back then, about the pivotal moment where you started to put faith at the forefront, was that the first kind of point was then within your workplace that you were like, right, I'm going to show up as myself?
0: Mm-hmm. I think in the workplace I kind of had to, and it definitely was like, I felt like my faith was really evident, like it was glaring,
1: mm-hmm.
0: but internally did I feel really connected and feel like I was more attached to Allah subhanahu wa ta'ala? Not quite.
1: Mm-hmm.
0: I think we're going to fast forward a couple more years, and subhanAllah, I think I went through a difficult time, and I can't point it to something in particular that had happened at that moment, but I ended up kind of slowing down, and I joined an online tafsir class of Surah Al-Baqarah.
1: Mm-hmm.
0: And the teacher was abroad, and the class happened at 4 a.m.
1: Right.
0: UK time, so like before Fajr. And I would attend this class like weekly, and I would not want to miss it for the world. And it was the first time I heard the Quran being spoken about like this.
1: Mm-hmm.
0: It was the first time I was in the company of like women of such caliber. I had never heard of anyone reading these quantities of Quran or talking about the Quran like this. It just, to me, it was very strange and very new.
1: Mm-hmm.
0: I grew up memorizing the Quran study. It was not like that. It was just, I had never seen this before.
1: Wow.
0: And being around them, I didn't understand what it would mean at that time. I just enjoyed the class and learned a lot, and I felt a shift in myself. I felt like I had a period of being quite, I feel like more conservative in mm-hmm. my practice. And that would proceed for some years until I started Recite and Reflect from there, and came into the concept of Quranic reflection or tadabbur, and started, you know, once I figured out what that was, it was like what you were saying. I feel like I've got to tell everyone yes. about this. This is gold. Mm-hmm. Where has it been all our lives, you mm-hmm. know? And that was the beginning of like this journey, you know, working with the Quran. And that definitely was the beginning of like a different look to my relationship with Allah, mm-hmm. with His words. And being able to tell other people about it, being able to share it, coming into teaching a Islamic workshop when I'm not the daughter of a sheikh or I'm not coming from a particular institute. I don't have backing by, you know, a bigger, you know, so I'm coming onto the scene and nobody really knows who I am. And it's a little bit of a club. I'm not going to lie.
1: Because you spoke about imposter syndrome earlier, and I think that's something that a lot of women struggle with, is that how can I share something when I'm not, when there's people out there that are better than me? Right? How do you navigate that?
0: It was hairy. It was intimidating, and I felt hesitant. I felt hesitant. I second-guessed myself a lot. I felt like maybe I'm mistaken about how valuable this is or how mm-hmm. good this will be. And I remember a very good friend of mine forced me to teach the workshop for the first time.
1: Amazing.
0: In like a small venue. 7 people came that we knew, and I taught it off my laptop. Like I didn't have a projector or anything. And I taught the workshop for the first time. Mm-hmm. And the feedback was like, this is so important. Like you've got to do this. And subhanAllah, from there, I kind of booked a hall and like, this is big stuff for me. You know, like this was the first time ever. And I offered my workshop and people came. You know, and I just, it was extraordinary. And I remember at the time I charged £35 for the workshop. Okay. And some people were telling me, this is like too much.
1: Too much.
0: No one is coming. Yeah. This is like compared to the area and what people tend to do. Like it feels like pay your way or like, you know, smaller amounts, you know, £5, like mm-hmm. it's a donation almost. They don't charge for things. And so, yeah, I remember at that time, this was 2015 yeah. and it was like, what are you doing? But subhanAllah, people came and it was so beautiful. I missed teaching in person and like the energy and just it was everything. Alhamdulillah, Allah blessed it. And subhanAllah, like it gave me the thumbs up.
1: Okay, so two things off the back of that. One, what do you say to the woman who is maybe sat there now thinking, well, I really want to be able to offer something, but there's people that are much better than me. So who am I to do this?
0: Oh, Allah knows. He didn't give you that knowledge. He didn't give you the idea, and he didn't give you the push mm-hmm. to want to create it for nothing. So he didn't hit you by mistake.
1: No.
0: And also that there are other people out there who may have, you know, qualifications, degrees, and even a platform, a voice, but they don't have yours.
1: 100%.
0: There are people who will resonate with the way you talk and the way you express things and your quirky way of thinking
1: 100%.
0: And your preferences for design and language and personality type. Like these are so specific to you. And there are people who will resonate just with that.
1: People will come to you because you're you. It is about what you offer as well, but they're coming to you because you're you and they need to learn it from you. And I think a really easy example of this is for me on my kind of revert journey, the Muslims that Allah put in my life were non-practical Muslims. Mm-hmm. They weren't praying. They didn't fast in Ramadan. I didn't even know they were Muslim. But I would never have become friends with them in the first place if they had have been hijab wearing practical Muslims mm-hmm. because I thought we were from two completely different worlds. It was part of my stepping stone. Mm-hmm. And so everybody's at such a different place in their life that where you're at right now could be exactly what they need for where they're at, you know? So I want people to overcome that fear of thinking, well, I'm not good enough or I'm not knowledgeable enough or who am I to think that I can share my knowledge on something when there's people so much better than me? You need to share your knowledge because where you're at right now is perfect for somebody else. Perfect. Right? That next person that's above you in terms of your understanding of them being ahead of you, let's say, is not right for that person right now. You are. And so use that.
0: Oh my gosh. Goosebumps. Okay. So I think, and this is something else that kind of on, if I look back at the last, you know, 10, 15 years, the kind of ups and downs that I've been on. Mm-hmm. When you're on the ride and you have these terrible dips, you cannot fathom the purpose of this.
1: Yes.
0: How on earth is this going to be of service or help anybody mm-hmm. or cause any good? And it just doesn't make sense. And it's exactly what you just said, that I needed to be in particular lows mm-hmm. because it's going to change the way I think.
1: Yes.
0: I'm no longer going to judge. it's shaping me into this other thing that I couldn't access. If I had always been, you know, high flying, I would have judgment. I wouldn't be able to relate. I wouldn't be able to understand. There'd be no nuance.
1: Mm-hmm.
0: But Allah subhanahu wa ta'ala puts you through things and shows you things. And you watch yourself become this and become that. And now when I look at people, I'm not trying to be funny. I literally cannot judge.
1: No.
0: I've seen myself. I believe we're all capable of everything.
1: Mm-hmm.
0: And I just, Allah subhanahu wa ta'ala shows you, He allowed you to achieve the things you achieved. He allowed you.
1: Yeah.
0: And like He gave it to you, it can be taken away.
1: 100%.
0: Remember your place. Like, you know, for me, it's like, yeah, I'm nobody. Like, I'm not tripping.
1: How would you feel if everything that you've achieved so far was taken away from you right now?
0: I would know that there's something next. Allah is taking me for what's next.
1: And I think that's why faith is so important when it comes to business and entrepreneurship. And it's why so many people are scared to step into doing their own thing, mm-hmm. is because that employed job that you spoke about beforehand is stability.
0: Mm-hmm.
1: The ups and downs are not the same ups and downs of you doing your own thing. Mm-hmm. And so you've got to expect that those ups will feel incredible, but the downs are going to be such a crash that you're going to feel like I'm starting all over again.
0: Mm-hmm.
1: And you've got to be okay with that. But if your faith is at the forefront of that, and you can be like, well, Allah's crushing me right here because there's something that I need to be doing differently, or I need to learn differently because it's going to improve my next climb. Like, if you have that, then you're going to be up for the ride. But you've also got to be okay with losing everything.
0: You're killing me today. It is... you know, subhanAllah, in the last year, I became incredibly sick. I mean, you know, to the degree that like I couldn't get out of bed, couldn't look after my kids, couldn't do anything. I was pretty certain that there was a chance that I wouldn't make it. Mm-hmm. And I didn't know what was wrong with me. And subhanAllah, you know, as somebody who Allah always allowed to be doing, always alhamdulillah healthy, you know, I felt like, just like you said about having it taken away,
1: mm-hmm.
0: and seeing what it feels like.
1: Yes.
0: You know, to taste a fraction of what someone who has chronic illness goes through.
1: Mm-hmm.
0: The helpless feeling, you know, all of these things, you know, subhanAllah, I felt like that was a big shift in perspective for me. Mm-hmm. That now, you know, there's an urgency to use the time to take the platform, the opportunity, the gifts Allah subhanahu wa ta'ala gave me seriously, mm-hmm. and apply myself. You know, just in every, it touches every area. It literally has made me see and feel and think differently. Having death in front of you makes you, it shifts your priorities rapidly and clearly. Mm-hmm. And subhanAllah, I feel so different about a lot of things.
1: In what way?
0: Like in every way. Well, because you talk about business, you know, I agonized a lot. Mm-hmm. And I'm somebody who can get in my head and get in my own way. Yeah. So the workshop was 35, and then I worked with a launch coach,
1: mm-hmm.
0: to help me kind of upgrade everything. Mm-hmm. And I bumped the price up to 150,
1: mm-hmm.
0: in one move.
1: Mm-hmm.
0: And I think what it did was it gave me the confidence to do it.
1: Yeah.
0: I think also looking around and comparing, there are people charging more for way less.
1: Oh, of course.
0: I mean, not the result, mm-hmm. not the significance of it, nothing. The other part of it is, I think, the concept of understanding who your people are and not budging.
1: Mm-hmm.
0: You've got to set your price point and know that the people who look at what you have to offer and see the value in it will pay without question. You're just going to get a PayPal notification. There's exactly. No, they're not going to demand you to dance and comment, mm-hmm. and sell yourself in the emails or tell you why
1: should
0: I sign up for this. What am I going to get from
1: working with you?
0: Yeah. Can you tell me what your degree's in again? Like, no, I'm not. Go read.
1: Mm-hmm.
0: Go read the about page. If you don't see the value in it, I'm not doing a thing.
1: Mm-hmm.
0: The right people are going to come and they're going to be evangelical about it and just sit back. This is arzak Allah wrote. You won't miss a penny that's yours and just sit back. That's it.
1: Exactly. And let's talk about the power of saying no. Because sometimes it feels hard to say no.
0: Oh, it's personality types too. Uh-huh. I'm fortunate in that I'm
1: happy to say no. Like,
0: yes, it's kind of natural for me. I think in work though,
1: mm-hmm.
0: There's this, when you're new at it, especially if you're freelance or working for yourself, there's fear.
1: Yes.
0: That I'm going to miss out on clients, or am I closing the door on an opportunity? I need to say yes to as much as possible. And people come lowball you,
1: yeah.
0: offer you exposure, don't want to pay you, you know, just all sorts. In design work, you know, I got hustled a lot mm-hmm. in the beginning. And so I learned that, you know, in order to protect yourself, you're going to have to put these boundaries down. I'm not doing any work for free.
1: Yes.
0: 50% upfront.
1: Yes.
0: Contract. Let's go. I've been hustled so many times mm-hmm. that you've just –

0: If a person doesn't see the value in what you have to offer, the answer is no. If a client is going to make your life difficult and they're not aligned with where you're heading, you're not taking them.
1: You know why I think this is so important? Because right now, with everything that's happening around the world, people are boycotting. Mm-hmm. Okay. Now, we should be so professional and strong in our business endeavors that we are people's first choice in the first place, not that we become a fallback option because they've had to boycott. So as a Muslim community, I feel it is our duty to provide such a professional service, okay, that is respected in the same way that you would respect not going to Sainsbury's and saying, can I pay you next week? Because you've taken some baked beans. You wouldn't do that.
0: Mm-mm.
1: Let's get ourselves to that level of professionalism that as an ummah, we are in a

0: You know, it's a really, really bizarre thing to me that I see people taking kind of advantage of, or trying to take advantage of somebody because they are Muslim.
1: Yeah, I think you have to, we have to, as women especially, we have to double down. You have to be able to ask. You have to have the guts to ask. Mm-hmm. And you have to know that there are people asking for way more. And they really, if it's comparative, they shouldn't be getting it if that's the case. And I think that, you know, we are offered less. We are expected to do things pro bono all the time. They don't value.
0: Mm-hmm.
1: And so what you said about saying no, you have to say no to offers that aren't to your standard.
0: You've got something so beautiful on your website. It says, if you are trying to book me as a last minute option, or you don't have a speaker's budget, like, don't contact me.
1: It has to be, you have to set the bar. I'm sorry. There's a lot of that. You have to set the bar. There's a difference between, I understand the value of what you have to offer and we would give you way more,
0: mm-hmm.
1: but this is really the most we can do.
0: Yeah.
1: I respect that.
0: Yeah.
1: Because you are showing me that you care and that you're honest. Mm-hmm. You're not just trying to fob me off with, you know, we're a charity or whatever. You know, charities have budgets.
0: Yes.
1: Charities pay for big speakers.
0: 100%.
1: Charities do the most when they care.
0: Mm-hmm.
1: So yeah, you know, it's not, if you would not treat somebody who we can consider a big figure like this, you would not speak to that person that way. You would not expect them to make their way from the airport to the venue without having someone pick them up. Like, don't do that. I'm not accepting
0: mm-hmm.
1: an offer to do something where I'm going to be treated less than, and it's okay. I'll cover it. No, I won't.
0: Mm-hmm. 100%. Yeah. Can I ask you one kind of final question?
1: Mm-hmm.
0: Is if you had to delete everything off your Instagram page and everything off YouTube, right? You've got nothing there. And you're only allowed to make one 30-second video. What would that one message be that you want to share?
1: Without a shadow of a doubt, istighfar and Surah Al-Baqarah. And reading the Qur'an. Cycle through the Qur'an. Do your istighfar. Read Surah Al-Baqarah. Not a thing more.
0: Beautiful. Beautiful. Where can people find you if they want to find out more about your work and what you offer?
1: My website, sumayyahassan.com. My Substack, sumayya.substack.com. And yeah, I'm on Instagram. I'm there.
0: Sumayya, the pleasure has been all mine. Thank you so much for your time. And I can't wait to see what's to come in the future for you as well, inshallah.
1: You too. Jazakallah khair for having me.
0: Wa iyyaki. Assalamu alaikum.
1: Wa alaikum salam wa rahmatullahi wa barakatuh.

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1: So it is time for Medical Health File this evening. We're shining the spotlight on a condition that affects millions of women worldwide, yet often goes undiagnosed for years. Many people are familiar with the term PCOS, polycystic ovary syndrome. However, there's growing discussion around a new term, PMOS, reflecting a broader understanding of this complex hormone.

0: hormonal and metabolic condition. Whether it's irregular periods, difficulty losing weight, excessive hair growth, acne, hair thinning, mood changes, fatigue, or challenges with fertility, these symptoms can have a profound impact on a woman's physical and emotional well-being. Tonight we'll unpack what this condition really is, why the terminology is evolving, what the signs and symptoms are, and how women can seek the right support. We'll also explore the importance of early diagnosis, lifestyle changes, treatment options, and separate fact from fiction. Joining us is Dr. Sadiq Kamruddin. He is an obstetrician and gynecologist who will help us better understand this condition and answer some of the most common questions surrounding it. Assalamu alaikum, doctor, and welcome.
1: Wa alaikum salam wa rahmatullahi wa barakatuh. Thank you for having me on the show.
0: It's a pleasure. I hope that you're doing well.
1: Alhamdulillah, can't complain, doing very well and excited to be on your show.
0: Alhamdulillah. I think it's the first time that I'm interviewing you. I can't remember. Have we ever spoken before?
1: I don't think so.
0: Okay.
1: That's first time for me as well. Yes.
0: Okay, awesome. Doc, before we get into the nitty-gritty, can you explain to us what is the difference between an obstetrician and a gynecologist? Because I do think that many of us fail to understand the difference.
1: Yeah, sure. So I'll divide it into three because I'm actually a gynecologist as well.
0: Oh, okay.
1: So an obstetrician is, when you hear the term obstetrician, that's the specialist that deals with the pregnant mom, mm-hmm. And deals with all the components of the delivery and looking after the antenatal period while the mother is pregnant, taking care of the delivery and the immediate postpartum period, which is normally the first 6 to 8 weeks thereafter. The gynecologist obviously then deals with the females that are not pregnant and all medical conditions associated with gynecology when they're not in a pregnant state. And then the gyne-oncologist, which I think very few listeners would be familiar with, that's myself. So I'm the gyne-cancer surgeon that removes all the cancers that affects the female genital tract.
0: Wow, that is really awesome. I don't know how you handle it, but I think every time I see a woman that has been, that has cancer, I think I would most probably end up crying with every patient that comes in. But mashallah, you're really doing well for yourself. Now, doctor, many people are familiar with the term PCOS, but we're now hearing the term PMOS. Can you explain what PMOS is and why the name has changed and whether it refers to the same condition?
1: So that's an excellent question because it has caused quite a lot of confusion. But the first thing I'd like the listeners to know is that the condition we're talking about is the same condition people have known for many years as PCOS or polycystic ovarian syndrome. Mm. What has changed is not the disease itself, but more our understanding of it. So for decades, we used the term PCOS, polycystic ovarian syndrome. However, we know now that this name doesn't accurately describe what is actually happening in the female body. Mm. The word polycystic makes many women think they have large ovarian cysts that need surgery, but that's actually not the case. So what we're seeing on ultrasound are essentially many small immature follicles. Mm. A follicle is like a tiny fluid filled sac in the ovary that contains an egg. Every month, several follicles begin to grow, but normally only one becomes dominant and releases a mature egg during ovulation, and the others disappear naturally. But what happens in PCOS or PMOS, ovulation often doesn't occur regularly. So because the egg isn't released, many of these small follicles remain in the ovary. They're not abnormal in any way. They are just simply follicles that haven't completed their normal development. And that's why many experts feel that the term polycystic ovaries is misleading. Mm. So international experts have recognized that this condition is much more than an ovarian problem. It's actually a complex hormonal and metabolic condition involving communication between the brain, the ovary, and the body's metabolism. So in many women with PCOS, insulin resistance plays an important role, and this contributes to an increased production of the male hormone in the female, typically what most listeners would know as testosterone, and it's actually produced by the ovary. So because of the better understanding, there's an international movement now to adopt the new terminology, PMOS. Mm-hmm. And just for interest sake, PMOS now stands for polyendocrine metabolic ovarian syndrome. So quite a mouthful. And you'll still find in everyday clinical practice, most doctors will still use PCOS. Mm. But the terminology has changed, by the way. The article was published in The Lancet this year. But the important message for the listeners today is not to worry about the name. Mm-hmm. Whether you hear PCOS or PMOS, we're talking about the same condition. What's exciting is that our understanding has improved tremendously, allowing us to diagnose the condition earlier, treat it more effectively, and focus not only on fertility, but also on the woman's long-term health.
0: That is a mouthful indeed, but you've explained it so well that, you know, I'm sitting here, I'm picturing this this doll in front of me, and I'm looking at all the things that you are talking about, because it most definitely is quite interesting. Doc, what exactly is PMOS, which I think you've told us, but how common is it among women of reproductive age?
1: Yeah, so I mean, PMOS, for the listeners out there, I'll be referring to it as PMOS and no longer PCOS, because that's what the name has changed to. Yeah. So just for simplicity, I'm talking about PCOS, but I'm going to refer to it as PMOS because clinically that's the right thing to do, because the name has changed. In fact, so it's one of the most common hormonal conditions affecting women of reproductive age. In fact, it affects 1 in 8 to 10 women. So it's something we see very frequently in clinical practice. And the simplest way to understand PMOS is to think of it as a condition where the body's hormones are no longer communicating effectively. Mm. So normally, the brain sends a signal to the ovaries every month, allowing that egg maturation to happen and to be released during ovulation. At the same time, the hormones such as insulin particularly help regulate the body's metabolism. So in PMOS now, this communication is disrupted. So the ovaries don't release an egg, and we call that ovulation dysfunction. Mm. So instead of one follicle maturing and releasing an egg, many follicles begin to grow, but they don't release any egg. So they don't reach maturity. Mm. And then you end up with this picture that we see on ultrasound, polycystic looking ovary. Mm. And at the same time, PMOS women are then obviously going to produce a higher than normal level of male hormone, testosterone. Mm. So every woman naturally produces a small amount of testosterone, but in PMOS, the levels are often higher. And that's what leads to the symptoms that we often associate with PMOS. I'm going to mention a few. So it's all features of hyperandrogenism. So high testosterone level in the female, and it reflects in the female as acne, increased facial or body hair, or thinning of the hair on the scalp. Mm. And another very important part of the condition is insulin resistance. So that means the body's cells now no longer respond to insulin as effectively as they should. So to compensate, the body just produces more insulin. And unfortunately, the higher the insulin level, that also stimulates the ovaries now to produce more testosterone. It just becomes a vicious cycle. So one important message I'd like the listeners to remember is that not every woman with PMOS looks the same. So some women might be overweight, while others might be lean. Some struggle with fertility. Others become pregnant naturally. Mm. Some have acne as their main concern, while others simply have irregular cycles. That's why PMOS is often called a syndrome. Mm. So it's a collection of related features rather than a single disease that affects everybody in the same way. Mm. So today, we understand that PMOS is not just a reproductive condition. In fact, it's a lifelong hormonal and metabolic condition that deserves proper diagnosis, personalized treatment, and ongoing follow-up to optimize both reproductive health, but more importantly, the long-term well-being of the women.
0: Mm. Doc, what about a woman who has multiple if they have
1: comorbidities.
0: There we go. What about a woman that has that, like, she's got so many other things that she goes to the doctor, for example, high blood pressure, diabetes, heart condition, and also rheumatoid arthritis, etc. What about a person like that? Is that condition, or can a person still get that condition, PMOS?
1: Yeah, so I think it's actually the other way around.
0: Okay.
1: So that's, it's a very good question. So I think that's one of the biggest changes in our understanding of PMOS over the last 20 years.
0: Mm.
1: So years ago, we mainly thought of it as a fertility condition, because women often came to us when they were struggling to fall pregnant.
0: Correct.
1: Today, we recognize that PMOS is a lifelong hormonal and metabolic condition. And it's not just about falling pregnant or struggling to fall pregnant. So one of the most important issues is that very important fact, and I'm going to refer to it the entire time during our session, and it's insulin resistance. So as we discussed earlier, so in many women with PMOS, they don't respond normally to insulin, so their bodies produce more of it. Then over time, this increases the risk of developing insulin resistance and type 2 diabetes, especially if there's a family history of diabetes or excess weight. Mm. So that's why we don't only treat the symptoms, we also monitor long-term metabolic health. So women with PMOS are also more likely to develop high blood pressure, abnormally high cholesterol levels, and then obviously puts them at increased risk for cardiovascular risk.
0: Mm.
1: So this doesn't mean every woman with PMOS will develop heart disease, but it does mean that maintaining a healthy lifestyle and having regular health checks become especially important.
0: Mm.
1: So another important issue, and this pertains to my gynecology field, is the issue of the lining of the womb, which we call the endometrium.
0: Mm.
1: So every month, estrogen causes the lining to grow to prepare for a possible pregnancy, right? Mm. Normally, after ovulation, the progesterone hormone now stabilizes that lining. And if pregnancy doesn't occur, the lining is shed, and that's when you have your gait, as we all know it.
0: Yeah.
1: So however, in women who don't ovulate regularly, she also doesn't produce progesterone regularly.
0: Mm.
1: So this lining will then continue to thicken without being shed. And that places women with PMOS at increased risk of endometrial hyperplasia, which is a precancerous condition of the womb, and ultimately endometrial cancer.
0: Mm.
1: So this is something I particularly pay attention to in my practice. But there is good news that this risk can be prevented by ensuring that PMOS patients are obviously having a regular cycle and their hormones are balanced with the appropriate treatment.
0: Mm.
1: And then I just want to touch lastly on the one side effect or the profile that we often forget about in PMOS patients, and that's their mental health.
0: Oh, yeah.
1: So everybody we know, so PMOS puts you at increased risk of high blood, diabetes, cholesterol, and ultimately cardiovascular risk, heart attack, etc., and endometrial cancer.
0: Mm.
1: But research has consistently shown higher rates of anxiety, depression, low self-esteem, and body image concerns. And these are not simply emotional reactions. They are recognized parts of the condition and deserve the same attention as the physical symptoms.
0: Mm.
1: So the reassuring message is that although these risks exist, they are not inevitable.
0: Mm.
1: So with every regular follow-up, healthy lifestyle, appropriate medical treatment, and ongoing support, most women with PMOS lead completely healthy, active, and fulfilling lives.
0: Mm.
1: So today we don't think of PMOS as simply a fertility condition. We think of it as an opportunity to improve women's health throughout her lifetime.
0: Mm. So Doc, what about a woman that has all those illnesses? We're talking about high blood pressure and diabetes, etc. But she's never been diagnosed with PMOS, but she's got all the symptoms. She's got the hair that's growing. She's picking up weight, difficult to lose weight. And all she does is go to hospital for her normal treatment. Is that something that she needs to discuss with one of the doctors that she's with to ask them whether she should be referred to the gynecology division?
1: Yes, no, definitely. So that's something we often see. So people misdiagnose PCOS or PMOS, or they actually don't think about it. So especially when you're seeing a female patient, this is, I'm speaking now to the GPs and the allied health professionals and non-gynecology medical professionals. So, I mean, everybody knows about what we call syndrome X. So it's your high blood pressure, your diabetes, your hypercholesterolemia. But if the patient comes to you and she complains of these hyperandrogenism signs, so severe acne beyond your teenage years, a thinning of the hair on the scalp, skin tags in the neck area, darkening skin area in the neck fold, which we called acanthosis nigricans, and excess weight that she just can't get rid of despite following a healthy diet and exercising quite regularly. That should ring alarm bells. And if the physician that's sitting in front of the patient not familiar with PMOS, I think it definitely warrants a referral to a gynecologist. My feeling is that women should at least be seen once a year by a gynecologist
0: Correct.
1: for a general checkup, and that's where we normally pick these things up. But the primary physician is normally a GP, and women would go, that's their first port of call, go to the GP and explain or complain about these symptoms, and that should trigger a referral to a gynecologist, definitely for a thorough investigation and workup.
0: So is that irrespective of how old you are? What about a woman that's perhaps in her 60s or compared to a young girl in her 20s?
1: Yeah, so I think obviously, look, I'm grateful and thankful to see these patients coming to me at a very young age, just out of puberty in the younger teenage years, where we can make the diagnosis early and implement the correct treatment basket for these patients and improve the quality of their life. Obviously, if the patient is 60 years old, we might be dealing with something else that could, mimic the same symptoms. Remember, it's not just always PCOS or PMOS. It might be Cushing syndrome. It might be a thyroid problem. It might be a hyperprolactin production because of a pituitary tumor. That could be giving similar symptoms. So yes, you're right. You have to look at the age profile, what the patient is presenting or complaining about, and then obviously do the necessary investigations or the correct referral to the correct professional to take management further.
0: Indeed. So, Doc, what are the most common signs and symptoms that women should look out for?
1: Yeah, so as I've mentioned before, one of the challenges with PMOS is that no two women with PMOS is going to look exactly the same. Some women will only have one or two symptoms, others will have several. And that's the reason why the condition sometimes is overlooked or diagnosed quite late. So the most common symptom is irregular menstrual periods. So some women may have only 4 or 5 periods for the year, while others may go several months without menstruating at all. And this happens because they're not ovulating regularly. Another very common symptom is difficulty falling pregnant. So if you're not releasing an egg every month, it's naturally becomes more difficult to conceive. The reassuring news is that PMOS is actually one of the most treatable causes of infertility, and many women go on to have healthy pregnancies with the right treatment.
0: Correct.
1: Many women also notice acne that continues beyond the teenage years, increased facial or body hair. When I say body hair, it's an increase in hair growth, particularly around the breast area or the lower abdominal area that's out of proportion for a female. And particularly on the chin, the upper lip, the chest, the abdomen, or thinning of the hair on the scalp. These symptoms are obviously caused by higher levels of the male hormone testosterone. Then the other symptom is weight gain, or just difficulty losing weight is another complaint we hear frequently. However, it's important to emphasize that not every woman with PMOS is overweight. So many women with what we call lean PMOS have a perfectly normal body weight, but they still experience irregular cycles or fertility problems. Some women again develop the darker, velvety patches of skin around the neck, as I've alluded to earlier, can also happen under the arms or in the groin area. All right, so you also might notice small skin tags, and this is a feature of insulin resistance. So what many people don't realize is that PMOS doesn't only affect the body, also affect the emotional well-being, and I've spoken to that. So my advice is to listeners is this: if your periods are consistently irregular, you're concerned about acne or excess hair growth, or you've been trying to fall pregnant without success, don't simply assume it's normal or something you have to live with. These symptoms deserve assessment, because the earlier we diagnose PMOS, the earlier we can help improve both your symptoms and your long-term health.
0: Indeed. Well, Doc, there's quite a few questions coming along, so I'm going to just pose the questions to you. It says, Assalamu alaikum, I'm 19 years old. I've been diagnosed with PCOS at the age of 13 and been on and off different birth control tablets that has made me sick, even aggravated my eczema. Since this year, February, I have stopped taking the Provera 3-month injection and started using PCOS hormone support and different natural products. Unfortunately, since stopping the Provera injection, I'm still having a period that won't stop, or at times stops for 2 to 3 days. Only then it's a heavy flow all over again. I really need help. Shukran.
1: So I think it's a very good question. I think just important for the listeners, when we make the diagnosis of PMOS, I like to divide it into two age categories. Mm-hmm. So it's your patient between the age of 10 and 19, and then it's your other group of patients of 20 years and above. Mm-hmm. Okay, so we, for interest of the listeners, I'm going to mention all the criteria and the names, but it's just for your interest. You don't have to remember it. Mm-hmm. So we use the modified Rotterdam criteria. Mm-hmm. So if the patient is over 20 years old, you need 2 out of the 3 criteria to make the diagnosis. Mm-hmm. And if there's GPs out there, or, you know, doctors that are involved with women's health, I think it's important for them as well. Mm-hmm. So if the patient is over 20, you need 2 out of the 3 criteria to make the diagnosis. So the one is oligo and ovulation. So the patient on history taking, you can make that diagnosis. So the patient says, I've got 4 cycles for the year. Mm. So that means oligomenorrhea, not ovulating. The second criteria is clinical or biochemical features of high testosterone levels. So clinical features, what we alluded to earlier. So your acne, your excess facial hair, etc. Biochemical, obviously blood tests. We do a certain panel, which I'm not going to go into, but that indicates high testosterone levels. And the third one is when we do an ultrasound and we look at the ovaries, and we term them PCO, polycystic looking ovaries, or you can make the diagnosis via a raised AMH anti-müllerian hormone blood test. So that's for a patient over 20. So yeah, my concern is that I'm talking to this patient that put that comment on now. So she's under 9, so in the age group 10 to 19. Yeah. So remember, we can only use the first 2 criteria in a patient between the ages of 10 and 19. So we shouldn't be doing ultrasounds on these patients. So if they meet the first 2 criteria, in fact, they need to meet criteria 1 and 2, firstly, to make the diagnosis. So it's important that you make the diagnosis correctly. If obviously you've got the incorrect diagnosis, you instill in PCOS or PMOS treatment, that could be the reason why it's not working. That's number one. Mm-hmm. Number two, there's no magic pill. Okay, so if I haven't been that explicit earlier, PCOS is, once you're diagnosed with it, it's a lifelong condition. So think of it as a chronic medical condition. Okay. Again, do not lose hope. Like I said, you can live a normal life like someone with high blood pressure or diabetes, provided you take the correct treatment and you get regularly checked up. Okay, then you should be fine. So coming back to this patient, so I normally describe it as a basket of treatment for my PCOS patients. And in that basket, it depends what the patient is presenting with, but I'm just going to mention it as a general rule of thumb. So it's most commonly the oral combined contraceptive pill. That's one. Again, there's a whole range of contraceptive pills out there in the market. You have to listen to your patient, what exactly she's complaining about, and then tailor that to a specific combined oral contraceptive pill that will alleviate the symptoms. That's one. Two, I never treat a PCOS patient without my dietitian. So I refer all my PCOS patients to my dietitian. So as a gynae oncologist for my gynae cancer patients, I always work hand in hand with my physiotherapist, with my dietitian. It's called the multidisciplinary team. And PCOS is, you know, none different. You need, it's a multidisciplinary team approach when we treat PCOS patients. So it's a contraceptive pill. Visit the dietitian to help you with a correct diet plan. Exercise. We talk about 150 minutes of moderate exercise per week. If you break that down, that's 30 minutes of exercise 5 times a week. Not asking for too much. Okay, so exercise, a well-balanced, healthy diet, contraceptive pill. Then you get your natural occurring medication that you can buy over the counter. We call picosetol is one that I frequently use, and my patients really swear by it, and it's changed their lives. But again, it's not one factor in that basket that's going to improve your quality of your life. Again, the patient might come to you with acne problem or excess hair growth problem. There's a specific contraceptive pill with a component called cyproterone acetate that will stunt the growth of the excess hair. It's not going to take it away. It's going to stunt it. Okay, so it doesn't affect your body image in that way. But now if someone doesn't have that problem, then one shouldn't really prescribe that contraceptive pill because it doesn't come without side effects. Then you could just start on a lower contraceptive pill. Okay, but it's important, again, my take-home message here is to listen to what the patient is complaining about. Yes, it's one thing to make the diagnosis, but don't brush away what is actually affecting the patient sitting in front of you. Then tailor your treatment basket to alleviate the patient's distressing factor, not what you've read in the textbook. Okay, there's the tick box, she needs X, Y, Z. That's not necessarily going to make the patient better. Like this patient, this listener told us now, her symptoms in fact got worse. Okay. So again, my advice to her is she needs to be seen by a gynecologist that is well-versed in managing PCOS. I'm not saying that I get it right all the time. In fact, no gynae can say that. And especially when it comes to combined contraceptive pills, some women will develop certain side effects while others might not. I always say it's a trial and error. And I always review my patients after 3 months after starting a contraceptive pill, purely because I don't want him to suffer for 6 months. You know, people don't know better, and they might just think that's normal to go through all those side effects when in fact it's not. So see them in 3 months. If it's not working, switch to a different pill that won't have the same side effect profile, and you will get there. That's my main message out there. We have to work together with the healthcare professional and the patient to alleviate their symptoms, and we will get there over time.
0: Amen to that. The next question says, Assalamu alaikum. I've been diagnosed with PCOS at the age of 18 and major depression disorder. I'm really struggling with mood instability, appetite issues, and irregular period, and most importantly, fatigue. What can I do to navigate day-to-day life? I'm 30 now, and 2 children later, it seems my symptoms are worsening after the births.
1: Yeah, so 30 years old, again, the contraceptive pill is still fine to use without major side effects. Obviously, once the patient gets to be 35 and above, particularly if they are smoking, one should be a bit cautious using the contraceptive pill. Again, the contraceptive pill is there, again, to regulate the cycle, to protect the endometrial lining. But once they're 35 and above, they're done with their family, there are other hormonal methods to be used. For example, the Mirena. It's the intrauterine contraceptive device that lasts 5 years. And importantly, with PCOS, it will, protect the lining, keep it thin, and prevent that, cancerous lesion of the uterine lining. That's one. Again, it comes down to the same basket of treatment. So exercise, diet, hormonal management, whether it be the contraceptive pill, the injectable, the intrauterine hormone releasing device. And then your picosetol or inositol, those are similar medications. But the bottom line is it's that past. And it has to be tailored to the patient sitting in front of you. And then not to underestimate the role of a healthy diet, exercise. And then obviously we include in our multidisciplinary team a psychologist as well as a psychiatrist. So as I've alluded to earlier, there's great evidence coming out there that we should not forget about the mental health. And a few listeners just spoke about that now. So that's a very important component. So a gynecologist might not be, enough to deal with that component of PMOS syndrome. And so that's where we include a psychologist as well as a psychiatrist, to put them on possibly antidepressants to alleviate their symptoms when it comes to the mental health stability of the patient as well.
0: Indeed. The next one says, Assalamu alaikum, can you discuss getting pregnant but unable to stay pregnant? I don't know whether Doc will be able to do it on this particular program. Doc, it's entirely up to you.
1: So with regards to infertility, and I'm sure she's talking about, miscarriages. Early losses. So again, it comes down to, I get this quite often in my practice where the PCOS patient obviously comes, the main driving symptom that brought him to my rooms is obviously the inability to fall pregnant.
0: Yeah.
1: We make the diagnosis of PCOS, but then the important thing to understand is first to stabilize the disease that has resulted in infertility, and that's PMOS.
0: Yeah.
1: Okay. So most of the time, the patients are under 35. And why I'm mentioning that, when it comes to pregnancy, anybody of the age of 35 and above is regarded as advanced maternal age. That makes you a high-risk pregnancy. With that comes, obviously, the increased risk of medical conditions during your pregnancy. So hopefully, if the patient is, between 25 and 35, made the diagnosis of PCOS, it's important to first stabilize that condition. With instilling diet, exercise, regulating a cycle, make sure she ovulates. We often do our blood profile panel that includes testosterone level, your fasting insulin, your HbA1c, your cholesterol. So we look at all of this, and I repeat it in 6 months' time after instilling the basket of treatment for PCOS. And we want to see that your testosterone level has now normalized, your free androgen index has dropped, your insulin level has dropped, fasting insulin. So your metabolic profile looks better. You've got a regular cycle. And then with that, I ask the patient, obviously, to try and achieve a 5 to 10% drop in their body weight. That on its own increases the natural occurrence of falling pregnant dramatically without us needing to, resort to using medications to induce ovulation to help the patient fall pregnant. Like I said earlier, it's one of the easiest treatments of infertility. A patient with PCOS that can't fall pregnant is medication now called letrozole. That we now use to help ovulation and make the patient fall pregnant quite easily. Okay. So that's not the problem. Coming back to this patient is the importance to understand to regulate the problem, the underlying driving factor that's caused the infertility is the insulin resistance. Or that she might even be, pre-diabetic already.
0: Yeah.
1: So we might add things like metformin to help with fertility. And then we can talk about weight loss medication, before obviously falling pregnant, if the weight is a big factor. Like I said, if a patient is overweight and BMI of 35 and above, it makes it a high-risk pregnancy. It increases your chances naturally of having recurrent miscarriages. So one has to first treat the underlying cause at least for 6 months, stabilize the hormonal profile, and then together with your gynecologist, undergo prenatal supplementation for at least 3 months. That's your folic acid, etc. And then to think about PMOS, I just explained to it in simple terms. Think of PMOS as diabetes of the ovary. if you can understand that.
0: Oh, I do.
1: So patient with diabetes, you know, what they go through, what their life is like, the quality of their life, you know, the medication they have to be on. So PMOS, I like to describe it as diabetes of the ovary. So it's a chronic condition. We need to stabilize the endometrial metabolic environment, then make sure the patient is now fit to fall pregnant. And inshallah, after that, if we've stabilized the hormonal profile in the metabolic area, hopefully then the pregnancy will succeed without any problems. That does not mean, obviously, that the, obviously the gynae will have to, obstetrician will have to look out for things like preeclampsia, the development of gestational diabetes as the pregnancy unfolds and progresses. It's regarded as a high-risk pregnancy, and unfortunately, we will not get away from that. But again, she needs close observation to obviously achieve a successful pregnancy that she can keep and obviously take to full term. Yeah,
0: indeed. Okay, the following one is actually in three parts. The one says, salams, is it a must for every female with PMOS to use metformin? That's the one. The second one says, I was also diagnosed with severe PCOS this year and have been prescribed
1: inositol.
0: There we go.
1: Inositol.
0: And
1: yes.
0: folic tablets. The third one says, struggling to lose weight and fall pregnant, and I haven't gotten my period for over 6 months, and I am only 28 years old.
1: Okay, so we can tackle one at a time. Can you repeat the first one for me?
0: Okay, the first one says, is it a must for every female with PMOS to use metformin?
1: No, definitely not. So what I do in my blood profile, when I see a patient with PCOS or PMOS for the first time, the one blood test I do request is a HbA1c. So that would tell me, I feel that's better than doing a fasting glucose test, because the HbA1c will tell me the sugar control over the last 90 days. And it's irrelevant whether the patient went for a fasting or non-fasting blood test. So it's very sensitive, and we look at the percentage of that blood test. So if that percentage is completely normal, not in the insulin resistant range, the patient does not need to go on metformin. In fact, when we talk about PMOS and metformin, it's a drug that we use to improve fertility. Okay. But if we find the patient now does not have fertility desire, but she's in the insulin resistant range on the HbA1c, metformin is a drug that can be used to make the cells of the body more sensitive to the insulin, which will obviously result in better glucose control and ultimately then delay or prevent the development of full-blown type 2 diabetes.
0: Wow.
1: Okay.
0: I never actually knew that metformin can be used with patients that has PMOS. I'm actually learning something new today. The second, part.
1: So, Mark, on that one, I think the common misconception. So, like I said, the driving factor with PMOS is insulin resistance.
0: Yeah.
1: So the body's actually struggling with, you know, reacting to insulin. So as we all know, insulin, when we hear diabetes, we hear insulin.
0: Yeah.
1: So insulin is the hormone that takes the sugar and puts it into the cells, and it can be put to good use. So in diabetics, the insulin cells are not responding well to insulin. So free sugars are just floating around and become in excess, and ultimately they develop diabetes. Compared to type 1 diabetics, their pancreas does not produce any insulin at all. And that's why they are diagnosed at a very young age, and that's why they need to inject themselves with insulin. That's just a bit of physiology describing that to understand. And so in the PMOS, the insulin, excess insulin obviously stimulates the ovaries here to produce excess testosterone, the male hormone that is the culprit for all the symptoms and ovulation and the infertility, etc.
0: Okay, the second part of that question, I was also diagnosed with severe PCOS this year, and I have been prescribed inositol and folic tablets.
1: Yes. So inositol, so that's the one I was referring to earlier. I prescribed picositol, same. So just to put it out there, so the evidence suggests that Mayo inositol may improve insulin sensitivity and ovulation in certain women. However, the evidence is still evolving, and current international guidelines don't recommend it as a replacement for proven treatments. So if women choose to use supplements, they should do so after discussing with the healthcare provider. And again, inositol on its own is not good enough. Again, I come back to my term, the basket of treatment. So inositol on its own is not going to do the trick. It can be added to your basket of treatment, but we have to use what has been trial and tested, and there's evidence-based medicine for that. So, you know, your contraceptive pill or some form of hormonal therapy to protect the lining, to regulate your cycle, and to allow you to ovulate, that's one. Two, we talk about the inositol, and then exercise and diet